0: need is lasting peace.
1: The telecommunication authorities in Jordan have begun enforcing a block on all pornography websites that can be accessed there. The restrictions are intended to apply to all internet users in Jordan, whether on fixed line or mobile networks. The move follows a cybercrime law passed 3 years ago that criminalised the production, distribution and consumption of pornographic content. Spain has said it will let a cruise ship at the centre of a deadly outbreak of hantavirus travel to the Canary Islands. The ship is currently anchored off Cape Verde. Two sick crew members are to be flown in specialised aircraft for treatment. Anne Lindstrand is the World Health Organization representative in Cape Verde.
2: Luckily, the situation for these two symptomatic patients is stable, and it has been stable as well the last couple of days. They have been attended to by Cape Verdean health authorities. An equipped medical team have been on the boat several times, so they've been able to be treated in place and being assessed for their medical needs.
1: World news from the BBC. The German pharmaceutical company BioNTech says it will halt operations at several of its production centres in Germany and Singapore as the COVID-19 vaccine maker moves away from pandemic-era manufacturing. More than 1,800 jobs will be affected. BioNTech's first quarter earnings show that sales of its COVID vaccines fell by 35%. The authorities in northeastern Brazil say a teenage boy has opened fire at a school, killing two members of staff and injuring another employee and a student. They say the suspect has been detained. He's a 13-year-old pupil at the school in Rio Branco, the capital of Acre State. A police officer said the weapon used belongs to the boy's stepfather, who's being questioned. The nominations have been announced for this year's Tony Awards, widely viewed as the world's most prestigious accolades in theatre. The Hollywood stars John Lithgow, Daniel Radcliffe and recent Oscar nominee Rose Byrne are among the big names in the running for roles performed on Broadway over the past year. In men's football, Arsenal have qualified for the final of the UEFA Champions League. In a tight match in London, a goal in the first half proved enough to defeat Atletico Madrid 1-0 on the night, with Arsenal progressing 2-1 on aggregate. Our football correspondent, John Murray, was at the Emirates Stadium.
3: Suddenly, all the doom-laden doubts and fears over what might befall Arsenal this season seemed to be melting away, and you could feel the relief at the Emirates Stadium when the full-time whistle sent them to Budapest for only their second appearance in a Champions League final. The semi-final was a physical arm wrestle against an uncompromising Atletico Madrid. The only goal of the second leg was scored by Bukayo Saka just before half-time, and Arsenal's ninth clean sheet in the competition this season squeezed them through to their first appearance in the final for 20 years.
1: And that's the latest.
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0: Hello, I'm Matt Lyons, and welcome to Business Daily on the BBC World Service. The world of sport is changing, and its aim is to get on your social media algorithm. Tennis matches where pros play amateurs, football teams managed by influencers, and three-a-side games of ice hockey and basketball. The game has changed, responding to social media and shrinking attention spans by innovating and creating new, shorter formats to keep fans engaged.
1: This is innovation, and it's good for engaging new audiences. It's good for money. I think it's a bit of a winning formula.
0: For some, it's the future. For others, it's a flash in the pan that won't ever become mainstream. But is it working? And are the new games getting the financial backing they need to stick around?
2: You'd like to think some of these shorter formats are going to be around in 10 years, but I'm not sure. Because it just feels sometimes like they're built to be controversial and they're built for TikTok.
0: Short formats, social media, and the future of sport. That's Business Daily from the BBC.
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4: All right. We've got a brand new football league that's changing the game. Baller League is coming to the UK.
5: The best part of hockey is going global. Introducing the Three Ice World Cup.
6: The undefeated king of YouTube, KSI, will face undefeated pro boxer Tommy Fury.
0: From football to ice hockey, cricket to basketball, sports all around the world are now rolling out new, faster, more action-packed versions of their games, all designed to be shorter, sharper, and hard to ignore. The aim is clear: create shareable moments that dominate social media, appeal to younger viewers, and attract the sponsorships that follow. One of the newest of these formats is tennis's one-point slam, an event at the Australian Open where professionals and amateurs play in matches of a single point, with the winner going home with $1 million Australian dollars. After a quiet first year, this year saw the event hit the headlines as amateur Jordan Smith stuns some of the world's very best, Jannik Sinner and Amanda Anisimova, on the way to bagging the prize money.
7: Oh my goodness me! He's won $1 million!
0: So has it worked for tennis? Has the gamble of creating an event for social media brought the eyes and the sponsors? Lawrence Robertson is the tournament director of the event.
8: We completely outperformed all of the metrics we set ourselves in terms of community reach, domestic audience reach. You know, we've delivered well over, almost close to $200 million of equivalent advertising value from an international audience perspective, and then at a domestic level, another $10 million on top of that. So, you know, as we sit here now in March with, you know, 9 months to go until next year's Australian Open, we're already in fairly advanced talks with brands and partners about who want to get involved with the one-point slam. So anecdotally, we know that we were reaching into new audiences, and I think that's, you know, showing in the sort of the segmentation of sponsors who are now reaching out and saying, we'd love to have a conversation with you.
0: What does the future look like for you? You mentioned about expanding it around the world. Can you see a future where there's celebrities involved in the tournament, for example, influencers, that sort of thing?
8: I think we'll expand carefully and into 27. So I think we've got 4, possibly 6 international markets that we'll look at. Let's take the UK, for example. We might look at an event or an international tennis event taking place in the UK, partner with them, or we may go ourselves and have a, let's say it's a 128 draw, but we have 16 celebrities and 16 pros involved in some shape or form, and the winner of that qualifies to come down to Australia and compete in the AO one-point slam, and we'll always feel that that's the original and therefore has that appeal. So you're absolutely right, Matt. That's some of the thinking that we're applying at the moment in terms of our international expansion strategy.
0: And how do you make sure that copycat events don't pop up around the world and it's something that you specifically can grow?
8: It's the very question that we're wrestling with at the moment. So I know that we've taken the necessary steps to protect the name One Point Slam and any of the associated sort of visual identity that we created around it. The lawyers would say you step into grey territory when, you know, how do you protect a format of the game that is built around one point? You know, what's the uniqueness about that? How do you protect that? And so we're kind of working through what that looks like. But you're right, it's striking the right balance about how do you ensure that tennis remains one of the world's biggest and most popular sports, and what can we do to innovate and make it more entertaining and appealing, accessible, but not ensuring that commercial imperatives are the only thing that are driving that.
0: And it's not just about shortening the game and making them ideal for TikTok or Instagram. It's also, as Lawrence mentioned, getting names involved who have big social media followings. It started in boxing, with YouTubers getting in the ring to battle it out against each other, and more recently tangling with former pros like Mike Tyson. And now it's moved to football, with the Baller League, a six-a-side football tournament pitting non-professionals against each other in 30-minute games, with the teams managed by the likes of former Premier League greats Alan Shearer and Ian Wright, to England women's star Chloe Kelly and Hollywood actor Idris Elba. There's also a host of influencers and YouTubes involved, including KSI and Angry Ginge.
9: It's a fun six-a-side experience, and it gives those that could never make it to the top, top level a chance to perform in front of crowds. It's not early 2000s anymore, so social media is running the show.
0: Felix Stark is the CEO of the Baller League.
10: We are the definition of the football ecosystem, right? We are the most played sport in the world. Not 11-a-side football is. Small-sided football is the most played sport in the world by a big margin, by the way. So, of course, our audience is younger than the Premier League's audience. And for some people, that's like, oh, kids watch it, whatever. They want to use it as an insult. Our 80% of our viewing is between 20 and 35. That's our biggest chunk of audience.
0: And when did you know that it was becoming successful and that you got something that got off the ground and had more seasons to come?
10: I mean, very early on, once you have a curve, a graph, a viewership graph that keeps going up and not falling, like maybe the Premier League right now is losing audience year in, year out, right? And we're gaining audience year in, year out. And that's maybe what the UFC did to boxing, right? The boxing was losing audience, the UFC was gaining audience. So arguably, we're on a similar track to that, even though it's a bit early to judge that. Once millions are watching you, and they're not turning off the week after, which, yeah, I think it's quite easy to have millions of people watching you once. The question is, can you do it week in, week out? And if you can, you have a case. Are we going to succeed? The odds are still against us. I'm not sitting here and saying 100%. The odds are still against us, but luckily we're doing one more right thing than wrong thing every single day. And that way, yeah, we're still able to gain viewing every single week.
0: And what does sustainability look like financially? Is it continuing with sponsorship money? Is it looking to broadcast deals? What does sustainability look like for you?
10: The only two great role models that exist in this emerging sport league world since 20 years, unbelievable well-run leagues, the 100 and the IPL. Unbelievable how they could attract the fans so quickly and make them retain, right? Like they're not just focusing on attention, they're focusing on retention as well. So two big role models for me, the two only leagues that I see as a role model, to be honest, in the emerging sport league. What is sustainability to us? We are quite sustainable of what we do already, right? Like we're not cash negative in any way. Can we make huge profits? Sure, we could allow brands that maybe other rights holders allow to partner with us for a huge payday. We're only allowing blue chip A-lister brands right now to partner with us in very respected categories. We're not focusing on profits. We're not focusing on that right now. We're focusing on improving the quality on the pitch and therefore improving the experience in front of the TV or in front of the device of your choice. That's the only focus we have the next 5 years.
0: I asked Chris Beer, senior data journalist at GWI, to take a look at the numbers for me to see if these formats are attracting new audiences.
11: Fans of Baller League, Kings League, like these are almost all football fans. So I wouldn't say that this is getting new people into the sport, but serving an existing audience in a new way. And as much as they are football fans, this is still quite a distinctive subsection of that audience. So this is a younger audience, much more likely to be aged between 16 and 24. And probably even more distinctive about them is the overlaps they have with gaming culture.
0: And is it growing? Is it working in terms of that audience that it's gaining? And has that grown over the last few years?
11: It's certainly a decent benchmark that those competitions have hit in the UK and Spain in particular with the Kings League. So for context, in the UK, Baller League is about as popular with those 16-24s as the World Snooker Championship. So For competition that's going out on terrestrial TV, in the case of World Snooker, it's been around for quite a long time. I think that's pretty good going. And in Spain, Kings League has got even higher penetration. So it's followed by as many 16-24s as Formula One.
0: Put it simply, for people who are listening, what is it about these events that appeals to that age demographic?
11: I think it's more the distribution. If you cut the data by generation, Gen Z, they're still interested in sport. They're still interested in football, to use an example. They're still interested in the established football competitions, you know, Premier League, Champions League. What has happened over the last 10, 15 years is that they're watching less broadcast TV. And that has obviously had an impact on how they consume live sport, because that is so often how live sport is packaged and sold. And I think what's emerging is the recognition that there's a need to meet people where they are.
0: You're listening to Business Daily from the BBC World Service. I'm Matt Lines, and today we're finding out, is the move to shorter and more social media-friendly formats of sport attracting new viewers and more money? Now, the clearest example of a sport moving in this direction is cricket. A game where you can play for 5 days and it can be a draw can now be all over in the time it takes to watch a film at the cinema. First, there was the original short format T20, which began in 2003 and takes around 4 hours to play. Piggybacking on that, we now have the even shorter 100, launched 5 years ago. It lasts around 2.5 hours, with each team facing just 100 balls, as the name suggests.
12: It's going to be fast, it's going to be quick.
13: It's going to be world-class players in every team.
14: Smashing sixes, all about attack.
15: It's cricket like you've never seen before. What more do you want?
0: Through these, the game has seen money flood in. The Indian Premier League, the world's most valuable cricket tournament, has recently been valued at $18.5 billion by global investment bank Houlihan Lokey. And many of the owners of teams in that competition have bought stakes in sides in the 100, with an auction last year valuing the teams at over $1.2 billion. Christina Philippou is Associate Professor in Accounting and Sport Finance at Portsmouth University, and thinks a template for these events is starting to happen.
1: I think there's three things there. Yes, I think they are all inevitably linked to money. You've got the sort of the younger audience's piece, right? You want stuff that's short, sharp, interesting, kind of appeals, that can be easily streamed, that doesn't need, require a lot of attention for long periods of time. Then you have the sort of diverse audiences. So again, if we look at something like in the 100, which is having men's and women's teams there and having it all kind of as a package, you sort of bring in different audiences that might not have thought that the traditional sport was for them. And then I think the third way around is a lot of sports are kind of all working towards innovation. And I honestly see the 100 as the start of that idea. Let's do something short, sharp, exciting that people want to watch. Men's, women's teams, bring in new audiences, bring in younger people. I suspect a lot of these will become a victim of their own success, and eventually the governing bodies will want a little bit in on the action, because if they start becoming profitable, I think we will see them come more into the traditional space.
0: And where is the money mostly coming from at this point? You know, established sports often rely on broadcasting that drive the financial side of things. But with this, is it largely still relying on sponsorship?
1: It's not necessarily a bad thing to be dependent on sponsorship, right? If you look at the Kings League, I think it's around roughly 70% sponsorship income. That is the equivalent of, say, traditional women's football, or that is the dependence of some of the traditional football clubs on broadcasting. So I think being dependent on sponsorships is not necessarily a bad thing. And most startups in any business lose money anyway, so it should be about looking to be sustainable more long term rather than necessarily making money in their first or second year.
0: But is this all just a flash-in-the-pan trend, or does it have a long-term future?
2: I think it's probably necessary innovations of what they are. If you want to attract a younger audience, you've maybe got to do it in a different way. And look, traditional sport has got everything we love, legacy, authenticity. I mean, I'm a multi-generational Liverpool fan, and you know, that's hard to replicate. But Gen Z, shorter attention spans, the gamification of the experience, which maybe I'm responsible for in my past life, I don't know.
0: Peter Moore is the former CEO of Liverpool FC and a man who knows a thing or two about innovation and attracting younger audiences from his time as head of EA Sports and overseeing Xbox at Microsoft.
2: Traditional sport has to adapt and bring along younger consumers who didn't grow up like I did, going to a game with their dad, and it's just not the way. They don't even exist in the living room for most part. They're in bedrooms, they're consuming YouTube, TikTok, Instagram, bite-sized entertainment. And so I think traditional sport probably has to adapt to bring them along. All of these, you know, formats that you just mentioned sit on the periphery. They're not at the core, but, you know, they're kind of nipping away, if you will, at traditional sports. And we in traditional sports, if I put myself in in that basket, you know, just have to be aware of it. You've got to evolve and adapt to the tastes and needs of the generation coming through.
16: Sports execs like yourself, is it something that you're taking note of?
2: Yeah, I mean, you have to. You have to bring that generation along. You know, living here in the US, as long as I've done, I've watched the traditional American sports struggle with this. The NFL game lasts 3.5 hours, you know, with commercials. And so even the NFL has to figure out how to bite-size that. Games last a long time, and that doesn't fit with the wants and needs of the younger generation. Problem, you know, here in American sports is the average fan of NFL and particularly baseball, they're in their 50s. And so what you've got to do is find ways and formats and platforms that regenerate people like myself. And look, I'm in my 70s. You know, it's just like, how do we make the game more interesting and stickier for a 17-year-old?
16: Does it excite you when you see these sort of things come along? You know, do you think it's a good thing that people are trying these sorts of things?
2: Yeah, I mean, for me, it's been my life. Look, I lived in the confluence of technology and entertainment and sports. You know, president of EA Sports, CEO of Liverpool Football Club, you know, head of Xbox. I've lived this life. And gamification and bringing technology along that feels more like a video game, if you like, and those two worlds colliding, I think is essential.
16: What do you think? Do you see a long-term future for these sorts of formats?
2: Yeah, look, if they're built for just clicks, they'll fade and die. Traditional sports are multi-generational. My dad was a Red. My granddad was a Red in Liverpool, thank goodness. I had no choice, right? I'm a Red. These peripheral sports that we're seeing now, they need to have that substance and that longevity and that sustainability. So you've got them year after year. They can't come in and disappear. We've seen that in the US where leagues have tried to compete with the NFL. You'd like to think some of these shorter form formats are going to be around in 10 years, but I'm not sure because it just feels sometimes like they're built to be controversial. They're built for TikTok. They're built for clicks and engagement. They're not built for sustainability and substance.
16: Peter Moore there, wrapping up today's Business Daily, presented and produced by me, Matt Lines. And remember, you can listen to more episodes of Business Daily wherever you get your BBC podcasts. Thanks for listening. You can always be fabulous, but only with
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0: Pattaya. 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
1: Hello, I'm Wahiga Mwaura, presenter of Focus on Africa, and this is the interview from the BBC World Service, the best conversations coming out of the BBC, people shaping our world from all over the world.
2: If you're not a little bit afraid, then you're not paying attention.
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5: Being born in America, feeling American, having people treat me like I'm not.
6: We're more popular than populism.
1: For this interview, I speak to Sung Ah Lee from the International Organization for Migration, where she is Deputy Director General for Management and Reform. She recently traveled to Sudan, where the war has entered its fourth year.
7: As the civil war in Sudan enters its fourth year, donors are meeting in Berlin to discuss ways to mobilize aid and revive peace talks.
8: Sudan is burning. 3 years of a shattering war has left one of Africa's ancient nations on the brink of collapse. Tens of thousands are killed and millions are forced out of their homes.
1: Sudan's civil war erupted in 2023 between the army and a paramilitary group, the Rapid Support Forces, with its roots in the notorious Janjaweed militia. The conflict has seen human suffering on a huge scale, with 65% of the population in need of food, water, shelter, and medicine. More than 150,000 people have died in the conflict across the country, and about 12 million people have fled their homes, leading to what is considered the world's worst humanitarian crisis. Sung Ah Lee describes what she saw on the ground and how it felt to return to the war-torn country she had spent time in as a child.
9: So it is a really severe crisis that I'm seeing here in Sudan. In Khartoum, it was actually a very emotional roller coaster for me. So I had the opportunity to visit the hometown that I grew up. And first, I was really excited at the fact that after almost 40 years that I could visit that place. But then I saw the damage, the loss, the buildings being destroyed, the infrastructure being completely damaged in that area. And it was heartbreaking.
1: You'll also hear Sung Ah Lee explain how current conflicts are changing migration patterns and the impact the International Organization for Migration believes cuts to government aid budgets are having on people affected by war.
9: So when humanitarian development aid funding is reduced, people are left with fewer options. And when I look at what is happening to the returnees, when I look at what is happening to the displaced population, if they don't find stability, if they don't find livelihood, if they don't find a way to survive in where they are, the movements are going to be more dangerous and the movements are going to continue. Sometimes we need to understand the aid cut now might lead to more costly intervention in the future.
1: Welcome to the interview from the BBC World Service with Sung Ah Lee from the International Organization for Migration in a conversation I recorded last week.
10: I know you've been in various parts of Sudan over the last couple of days. What have been your observations and your biggest concerns whilst on ground?
9: So I'm seeing one of the worst humanitarian crises and the biggest displacement. I've been to Port Sudan, I've been to Khartoum, I've been to Al Jazeera, Gedaref, and now I'm in Kassala. And there is about 34 million people who's needing humanitarian aid. If you actually think about it, that's half of the UK population. So it's massive. If we think about displacement, at peak, it was 12 million. Now it's about 9 million based on our data. Again, if we think about a comparison, that's a whole population of London being displaced. So it is a really severe crisis that I'm seeing here in Sudan. In Khartoum, it was actually a very emotional roller coaster for me. So I had the opportunity to visit the hometown that I grew up. So I spent part of my childhood in Khartoum, and I had the opportunity to visit back the area that I lived in, and even the apartment building that I grew up. And first, I was really excited at the fact that after almost 40 years, I think it's 37 years, that I could visit that place. But then I saw the damage, the loss, the buildings being destroyed, the infrastructure being completely damaged in that area. And it was quite saddened and heartbreaking. So that's what I saw in Khartoum. Mm-hmm. I also went to visit a mobile clinic. The health system is close to being collapsed. And I think there's about 21 million not having access to basic health services. In Gedaref and Kassala, these are the states that has been hosting displaced population. So already with the climate impact, the impact of the war, the infrastructure is really stretched. And because they're also hosting big number of displaced population, there's really a need for basic health system, education, water and sanitation. I've seen people not having access to clean water. Also, there's a need for shelter, food. So it's really a very severe situation.
10: You met government officials. Obviously, these are government officials allied to the military in Khartoum, who are working on different sectors: water, healthcare, education. What resources do they have at hand to begin to rebuild? And what do what pressing challenges do they have at this time in those three sectors: water, healthcare, and education?
9: So, as I mentioned, the healthcare system is facing severe challenges. We are working together with the government, but there is still a lot of support needed, like the mobile clinics that I mentioned that IOM and other UN agencies are operating, because there's still 21 million people who don't have access to basic health services. Water, I have seen in Al Jazeera and also in Gedaref, there is a lack of clean water. And also these are agricultural sectors where the irrigation systems are damaged. So there is a need for water infrastructure as well. Education, education system has been struggling. And we have seen in places like Kisala, because there was a lot of displaced population also being placed in schools, the school system has been damaged and also having difficulties as well. So we are working together with the government. Government, especially in the state level, are very much focusing on recovery and providing these services. But it is obvious that they need a lot of support from the international community as well.
10: Did you meet any of the leaders of the warring factions whilst on your tour?
9: So IOM is really focusing on providing immediate humanitarian aid and also making sure that we work together to lay down the foundational work for all the returnees coming back to their original home state. We have so far seen 4 million people returning, and we anticipate just in Khartoum, there will be additional 2 million returning to Khartoum. But it would be very difficult for the returnees when they come back to rebuild their home, because the reality they're coming back is quite stark. So I think it is important we make sure that the return can become a pathway for recovery and development and not another struggle for survival.
10: What do you think and what sense do you get about what the conditions are elsewhere? Because these are areas where you have access to and relief agencies have access to. But we know that fighting is still ongoing in some parts of Darfur, in Kordofan states as well. And what are you hearing about the conditions there?
9: Yes, we are getting some reports. However, those places, the humanitarian access is being challenged due to the ongoing conflict and attacks, and also some of these bureaucratic impediments in making sure that we can get all the travel documents cleared. So it is a challenging situation to access, but the report that we are getting, it is a very severe humanitarian crisis in those places as well.
10: Well, we know that several countries recently gathered in Berlin, a conference on Sudan, and pledges were made to the tune of, I think it's $1.3 billion, if that's what I last heard. But we've also had certain players say that it's one thing to make pledges, it's another to deliver them. What sort of shortfalls have you seen in the delivery of pledges to Sudan? And what are you doing to try and you know, surmount those challenges?
9: So as I mentioned, Sudan is facing severe humanitarian crisis, and there is a huge gap in infrastructure, basic services to the population. Also, as I mentioned, the people who are returning, it would be very important for them, because I see the resilience of the Sudanese people trying to rebuild, but it will be extremely challenging if there's no basic infrastructure and basic services to provide that opportunity. And therefore, it is important that the states, the commitments that made is the commitment they have made is delivered. And I think the international attention and collaboration is really important. It is a pivotal moment for Sudan.
10: I mean, sorry if I'm pressing on this issue, but I'd like some specifics where possible. How much do you reckon is needed to provide basic support in the areas that you visited? How much has, and how much is available at the moment? What's the balance?
9: So for IOM, we have pledged for 170 million for 2026 for the Sudan response. Currently, we have received about 40% of that amount. But if we think about also what's happening in the neighboring countries and the returns and cross-border movement, we have pledged for 270 million for Sudan and the neighboring countries as well. So the gap is still big, and it is really important that we put attention to this issue.
11: You're listening to the interview from the BBC World Service. With the conflict in Sudan entering its fourth year, I was keen to look at the situation of displaced people. And so when this opportunity to interview Sung Ali was made available, I was grateful, especially because of her personal connection with Sudan, which came across in this interview. She wasn't just talking about a place she visited once or she read statistics about, but this is a place where she grew up and she knew what the country looked like. She knew the people. And now when she came back for this visit, it was a completely different situation. Her knowledge of Sudan surprised me, but also made me glad that there are people who are supporting the humanitarian cause there, who are aware of what Sudan used to look like, or at least Khartoum. And hopefully one day this vision will come back to life. Listening to Sung Ali and then hearing from analysts familiar with the warring parties makes one thing very clear. There's a massive gap between what the leaders want and what the people want. Okay, let's return to my conversation with Sung Ali.
10: What considerations did you make as to where you want to visit? This is a country that's been in turmoil for the last 3 years. I know there's a lot of different areas you could have gone to. Why did you decide on these particular states? Is it a safety issue where you can actually reach? Is it where you feel the biggest needs are? Give us a sense.
9: Absolutely. Yes, there's also a safety issue, but also because Khartoum and Al Jazeera are the two states that we are anticipating the biggest return. Or Khartoum, we have seen already, based on our data, 1.8 million people returning, and we anticipate another 2 million. In Al Jazeera, based on our data, about 80 to 85% of the population have already returned. So we need to work together to make sure that these returns can go towards recovery and stability. Kassala and Jadarev are the two states that are hosting big amount of displaced population. And this is important to make sure that these populations have a way to get a basic humanitarian need and therefore have some stability. We will also see these populations moving back to their home states as well. And IOM is here to support and deliver for those movement and populations in need.
10: I know you've spoken to government officials, you've spoken to citizens in the different places you visited. What are their reflections on the state of their country and their future? You know, as we get into the fourth year, are they hopeful that, you know, a brighter day lies ahead? Or are they more sort of despondent with the fact that the world has been unable to stop the conflict in Sudan?
9: Mm-hmm. So many of the government officials I met, especially on the state level, they knew very well the issues. They knew where the gaps were. They knew the critical lack of services and infrastructure. So they were very much hoping that we can work together with the government so that we put at least the foundation around for the people to rebuild. The people I met, for example, I met with the women groups, and one woman told me that she lost her husband and the son at the same time, and she came back to her home state. I cannot imagine how devastating that would be, but she found support from other women, from peer groups, and they're working together to support each other, to provide a psychosocial support, but also trying to think what kind of income generating activities that they can do together. IOM is partnering with these women groups, and I see resilience in them.
10: Okay. I mean, even as we reflect on Sudan, there are conflicts in other parts of the African continent. And I know IOM looks at migration patterns. What can you tell us about migration patterns in late 2025 into 2026? Anything different? Anything stand out with everything we're seeing in the world, conflicts in the Middle East and elsewhere for Africa? What are the migration trends like from where you sit?
9: So what we're seeing from these conflicts are reshaping how, who, and where the migrations are happening. If we look at the conflicts at zone like Sudan, Afghanistan, and Horn of Africa, these conflicts not only just increase the number of migration, but it has made the migration route more complex, more fragmented, and more dangerous and lethal. Also, we actually see these movement usually spurs happening within the country and also in the neighboring countries. And sometimes we see a longer pattern of stranded migrants in this transition. And afterwards, they move forward. We are seeing Libya, especially eastern part of Libya, re-emerging as a transit hub. And we also see the changes of nationalities that are arriving in Europe. I think it's important to note that enforcing border and just focusing that doesn't reduce the number of arrivals. What happens is there are new emerging routes coming out. And these routes are more complex, more expensive, more lethal, and dangerous. And therefore, it is important when we look at our partnership and international collaboration to also see how we can support the displaced population within the country and also supporting the transit countries as well. It's important to note that 80 to 85% of the migrants in Africa is currently within the region. So supporting the stability of the region will be also an important aspect.
10: I mean, you've raised some interesting aspects. One I want to pick up on, EU nations have been signing pacts with African countries to stem migration at source. Is this a sustainable route in your view or approach?
9: We believe it is very important for regional coordination and collaboration because, as I mentioned, these routes are much more fragmented now and becoming complex. No one nation can solve or address these issues. As mentioned also, these partnership and collaboration should not only look at the border management and enforcement, but also looking at how we can support the transit countries as well as regional collaboration and the stability, community stability efforts as well.
10: Maybe my last question then would be, with what you've seen whilst you are in Sudan, what impact would you say aid cuts have had on those who most need it and on migration?
9: So when humanitarian development aid funding is reduced, people are left with fewer options. And when I look at what is happening to the returnees, when I look at what is happening to the displaced population, if they don't find stability, if they don't find livelihood, if they don't find a way to survive in where they are, the movements are going to be more dangerous

0: their hospitality to displaced population. And even with the stretched infrastructure and services, they were welcoming and hosting displaced population. I do think we need to focus both on humanitarian aid and recovery efforts. Sudan needs us.
1: 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Until next time, it's bye for now.
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2: Hello, I'm Sophia Hartley at the BBC Sports Centre. Arsenal's men are through to the Champions League final for the first time in 20 years. Bukayo Saka got a tap-in from close range to see the Gunners beat Atletico Madrid 2-1 on aggregate at the Emirates. Here's what it means to head coach Mikel Arteta to reach the final.
3: My wife, my kids, my parents, my sister, and then all the people that it's involved at the club, because I know immediately what it feels. I look in somebody in the eye and it has that expression. You look to the supporters and they are just immensely proud and happy. That's when our job makes sense, because many other times it's difficult to find the right reason why we do what we do.
2: Arsenal will play either Bayern Munich or PSG in the final. That will be decided on Wednesday night's semi-final. And Bayern will look to stars like former Tottenham forward Harry Kane for their return Champions League semi-final against the holders PSG. Bayern trail PSG 5-4 on aggregate. Former Manchester City player, now Bayern head coach Vincent Kompany, says the striker is hitting form just when the team needs him to.
4: He is where he needs to be at this moment in time. The Champions League is the toughest competition in the world to win. He's competing against the best players, and it's absolutely normal that at this stage everything is a little bit tougher. But where he is right now, I don't think we could have wished for anything more, or he could have wished for anything more.
2: Elsewhere, Manchester City midfielder Phil Foden has signed a new deal with the club. The new contract will keep him at the Etihad Stadium until 2030. And for more football news from the BBC, go to bbc.com/football.
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0: Coming up now, the local and national news, sponsored by the Speak Easy Language School, bringing Thai lessons one-on-one to you anywhere in the world.
1: A young British couple are facing up to 30 years in a Turkish prison after allegedly attempting to smuggle cannabis through an airport. Holly Cooper and her boyfriend, Taylor Johnson, both aged 20, were arrested shortly after landing in Istanbul on a flight from Thailand. Customs officers moved in as the pair attempted to board a connecting flight to London, reportedly discovering two suitcases packed with cannabis. It could now be up to a year before the case comes to trial, and at present the couple are being represented by public defenders rather than private lawyers. Back in Thailand, the government has formally cancelled a long-standing agreement with Cambodia on joint offshore energy exploration. Prime Minister Anutin Chanvirakul confirmed the decision, despite calls from Phnom Penh to keep the pact in place. The agreement, first signed in 2001, was intended to allow both countries to jointly explore oil and gas reserves in disputed maritime areas. However, the withdrawal had been widely expected. Severe weather continues to batter parts of the country. Heavy storms over the past 48 hours have brought down hundreds of electricity poles across Upper Thailand, causing widespread blackouts, damage to property, and at least one fatality. In Chai Nat, a 74-year-old woman was killed after around 30 power poles collapsed in high winds. The Thai Meteorological Department has warned that further storms are likely through to the weekend, urging residents to remain cautious. Meanwhile, a major transport route has now reopened following a dramatic fire involving a truck carrying lithium batteries. The incident occurred in Chachong Sao province, where flames engulfed a six-wheeled vehicle and spread intense heat to an elevated expressway above. Sections of concrete had peeled away and required removal. The road had been partially closed for safety inspections, causing heavy congestion from Sunday night into Monday morning. In the north, a small but noticeable earthquake has been recorded. A magnitude 2.3 tremor struck Chiang Rai early on Tuesday morning. The quake was shallow, just 1 kilometer below the surface, but there have been no reports of damage or injuries. In Chonburi, a fire broke out at an oil refinery after lightning struck the roof of a crude oil storage tank during heavy rain. Flames spread quickly, sending thick black smoke into the air and causing concern among nearby residents. Officials later confirmed the situation had been brought fully under control, with no casualties reported. Authorities are also intensifying efforts to tackle fraud involving identity documents. In Nakhon Ratchasima, the registration status of 50 individuals has been revoked in connection with a fake birth certificate scandal. The case involves alleged collusion between civil servants and foreign nationals, including Chinese citizens, to obtain Thai identity documents illegally. Those affected have been given 15 days to appeal, after which they risk losing their legal status entirely. Investigators say similar cases have been uncovered in neighboring provinces and in Bangkok, with multiple arrests already made. Closer to Pattaya, strong winds caused a large roadside billboard to collapse in Bang Lamung. The structure fell near the Nong Pru exit on Motorway 7 during a sudden storm, narrowly missing passing vehicles. No injuries were reported, though the incident caused alarm among motorists. And finally, a rather unusual theft has been caught on camera. CCTV footage shows a young man targeting small shops by shouting that there was a snake nearby, distracting staff before grabbing cash from tills and fleeing. He is believed to have carried out the same trick at multiple locations, stealing several thousand baht. In one case, however, the shop owner managed to pull the money back before he escaped. Despite clear footage of the suspect and his vehicle, police have yet to make an arrest. However, we are told that no snake actually existed, so none was injured during the performance of his dastardly crimes. And the weather. Another cloudy, humid day is expected, with highs of 32 degrees and lows of 29. humidity could reach as high as 90%, with the continued risk of sudden thunderstorms at any time.
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3: BBC News with Chris Barrow. President Trump has said he's pausing an operation to help ships transit the contested Strait of Hormuz, dubbed Project Freedom. He indicated that this was to see whether a peace agreement with Iran could be reached. David Willis reports.
4: In a post on social media, Mr. Trump said he'd taken the decision at the request of Pakistan, which has been mediating negotiations between the United States and Iran. Their efforts have resulted in only one round of direct talks, which ended with the two sides still far apart. Just a few hours earlier, the U.S. Secretary of State Marco Rubio announced that Operation Epic Fury, the name given to the combat operations with Iran, had been concluded and that the U.S. was now concentrating on Project Freedom.
3: The Iranian Foreign Minister Abbas Araghchi is in Beijing for talks with his Chinese counterpart Wang Yi. China has been ignoring US sanctions by continuing to import Iranian oil for its refineries. Mr. Araghchi's trip comes before a scheduled visit to China next week by President Trump, who'll be meeting President Xi Jinping. At least 22 people have been killed by the latest Russian strikes on Ukraine. The attacks came hours before a truce declared by Ukraine came into effect. At least 12 people were killed in Zaporizhia and 10 killed in Kramatorsk and Dnipro. Here's Vitaly Shevchenko.
5: It was an evening of relentless strikes across Ukraine, targeting key regional centres. And Volodymyr Zelensky, he issued a statement calling the glide bomb strike on Zaporizhia a terrorist strike. That's the wording he used. And he said it was devoid of military sense. What Russia showed by carrying out these massive strikes across Ukraine is that it's completely and utterly determined to continue attacking key cities.
3: Spain has said it will let a cruise ship at the centre of a deadly outbreak of hantavirus travel to the Canary Islands. The ship is currently anchored off Cape Verde, 3 or 4 days' journey from the Canaries. Danny Eberhardt has more details.
6: Spain's Ministry of Health said it was asked to act by the World Health Organization and had a legal and moral duty to do so. It hasn't specified what ports the affected Dutch-flagged ship will head to, but the vessel's operator has spoken of Gran Canaria or Tenerife as possible destinations. The Spanish authorities are keen to stress that care will be provided without there being any contact with the local population. Meanwhile, specialist planes are being sent to Cape Verde to evacuate 3 people from the ship. 2 of them are said to require urgent medical care.
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Optimize, I like the way you kiss me. Take that back for good. Good morning, this is Jonathan Gold. It's 9:10. It is Wednesday, the 6th of May. Hello, hope you're having a good day today. We are halfway through the working week. 34 the high, overnight lows are 29. Looking up and down like a yo-yo is the best way to describe it. 40% chance of rain throughout the rest of the week. Sunshine, thunder showers, and light winds. Otherwise, it's all tickety-boo.

0: Jones, so done. Teddy Swims, The Door at Fabulous, nearly 20 past nine. Dave is back on the drive this afternoon from three. The evening show from 6 o'clock is with the one and only Emperor Roscoe with his Coast to Coast Country. So if you like here, yeehaw, boo! I don't know what that was. Coast to Coast Country, Emperor Roscoe, back tonight at six. We'll do this hour's pot question next.
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is What's Been On Your Mind, Paul Weller, Shades of Blue at Fabulous. 25 past nine, this hour's pop question from the 1980s. Who had an ordinary boy? Who had an ordinary boy from the 1980s? I'll give you a clue. She was part of a duo. There we go. No more clues. Who had an ordinary boy back in the 1980s? Answers coming up right about 10 to 10. We'll get an update with the news next after Dermot Kennedy and Honest.

0: cold night. I expect she'll never leave my mind. And I'll walk round broken, skeptical, hoping one day she'll return to my side.
1: Dermot Kennedy, Honest and Fabulous. Wednesday morning, the 6th of May, with a news update next.
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3: Coming up now, the local and national news, sponsored by the Speak Easy Language School, bringing Thai lessons one-on-one to you anywhere in the world.
4: A young British couple are facing up to 30 years in a Turkish prison after allegedly attempting to smuggle cannabis through an airport. Holly Cooper and her boyfriend, Taylor Johnson, both aged 20, were arrested shortly after landing in Istanbul on a flight from Thailand. Customs officers moved in as the pair attempted to board a connecting flight to London, reportedly discovering two suitcases packed with cannabis. It could now be up to a year before the case comes to trial, and at present the couple are being represented by public defenders rather than private lawyers. Back in Thailand, the government has formally cancelled a long-standing agreement with Cambodia on joint offshore energy exploration. Prime Minister Anutin Chanvirakul confirmed the decision, despite calls from Phnom Penh to keep the pact in place. The agreement, first signed in 2001, was intended to allow both countries to jointly explore oil and gas reserves in disputed maritime areas. However, the withdrawal had been widely expected. Severe weather continues to batter parts of the country. Heavy storms over the past 48 hours have brought down hundreds of electricity poles across Upper Thailand, causing widespread blackouts, damage to property, and at least one fatality. In Chai Nat, a 74-year-old woman was killed after around 30 power poles collapsed in high winds. The Thai Meteorological Department has warned that further storms are likely through to the weekend, urging residents to remain cautious. Meanwhile, a major transport route has now reopened following a dramatic fire involving a truck carrying lithium batteries. The incident occurred in Chachong Sao province, where flames engulfed a six-wheeled vehicle and spread intense heat to an elevated expressway above. Sections of concrete had peeled away and required removal. The road had been partially closed for safety inspections, causing heavy congestion from Sunday night into Monday morning. In the north, a small but noticeable earthquake has been recorded. A magnitude 2.3 tremor struck Chiang Rai early on Tuesday morning. The quake was shallow, just 1 kilometer below the surface, but there have been no reports of damage or injuries. In Chonburi, a fire broke out at an oil refinery after lightning struck the roof of a crude oil storage tank during heavy rain. Flames spread quickly, sending thick black smoke into the air and causing concern among nearby residents. Officials later confirmed the situation had been brought fully under control, with no casualties reported. Authorities are also intensifying efforts to tackle fraud involving identity documents. In Nakhon Ratchasima, the registration status of 50 individuals has been revoked in connection with a fake birth certificate scandal. The case involves alleged collusion between civil servants and foreign nationals, including Chinese citizens, to obtain Thai identity documents illegally. Those affected have been given 15 days to appeal, after which they risk losing their legal status entirely. Investigators say similar cases have been uncovered in neighboring provinces and in Bangkok, with multiple arrests already made. Closer to Pattaya, strong winds caused a large roadside billboard to collapse in Bang Lamung. The structure fell near the Nong Pru exit on Motorway 7 during a sudden storm, narrowly missing passing vehicles. No injuries were reported, though the incident caused alarm among motorists. And finally, a rather unusual theft has been caught on camera. CCTV footage shows a young man targeting small shops by shouting that there was a snake nearby, distracting staff before grabbing cash from tills and fleeing. He is believed to have carried out the same trick at multiple locations, stealing several thousand baht. In one case, however, the shop owner managed to pull the money back before he escaped. Despite clear footage of the suspect and his vehicle, police have yet to make an arrest. However, we are told that no snake actually existed, so none was injured during the performance of his dastardly crimes. And the weather. Another cloudy, humid day is expected, with highs of 32 degrees and lows of 29. Humidity could reach as high as 90%, with the continued risk of sudden thunderstorms at any time.
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Bedchem, Dylan, Girl of Your Dreams at Fabulous. Just gone 20 to 10. It's Wednesday. Hello, this is Jonathan Gold. If you want some ideas of what to do, places to go, head to our website, alwayspatty.com. There's a load of events taking place. We'll have a dive through throughout the course of the morning as well. 10 minutes left on our pot question. From the 1980s, who had an ordinary boy? Who had an ordinary boy back in the 1980s? Give the answer in 10 minutes' time.

0: It's Charlie on a Friday, that's what I get at Fabulous. It's just gone 9:45 for a Wednesday. This is Jonathan Gold. Hope you're having a good day today. What are you up to? If you want to get in contact with the show, you can do via the website, alwayspatty.com. Let me know if you're doing anything exciting this week or maybe in across the weekend. Just send me a message. It's always nice to know. White Plains, Ed Sheeran and Roxette to follow.
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Plain White, When You're a King, Roxette, Listen to Your Heart, and Fabulous. I once won the Best of Roxette on CD. I think it was 1996, top of my head. I won it on the radio station where you had to guess the artist, and I rang in. Didn't get the CD, and the reason why I didn't get the CD is because my friend, who was the presenter at the time, and it wasn't, you know, I'll give it to you, you know, you can win the competition. I literally rang in genuinely, didn't realise it was me till I told him. And he said, oh, I'll send it in the post. That was 1996. Still haven't received it as well. You're

Ed Sheeran, Sapphire at Fabulous. 5 to 10, the answer to this hour's pop question. Back in the 80s, who had an ordinary boy? It was Alison Moyet. There you go. Alison Moyet was the answer to this hour's pop question. Do another one for you in about half an hour's time. But this hour's top news stories, they're up next.

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2: Why it's controversial, after this update.
3: BBC News with Chris Berrow. President Trump has said he's pausing an operation to help ships transit the contested Strait of Hormuz. In a social media post, he indicated that this was to see whether a final peace agreement with Iran could be reached. Mr. Trump said great progress had been made on that front, but gave no details. He also indicated that a US blockade of Iranian ports would continue. Sarah Smith in Washington has more details.
4: The US urgently wants to get international shipping moving through the Strait of Hormuz. The economic damage is being felt around the world, so America needs to fix this problem caused by its attack on Iran 2 months ago. The military has launched Project Freedom to try to reopen the waterway, and they claim Iran is no longer in control of the strait. But only two tankers made it through that way yesterday. It was 130 a day before the war.
3: The Iranian Foreign Minister Abbas Araghchi has held talks with his Chinese counterpart Wang Yi in Beijing. China, a key ally of Iran, has been ignoring US sanctions by continuing to import Iranian oil for its refineries. Mr. Araghchi's trip comes before a scheduled visit to China next week by President Trump. Spain has said it will let a cruise ship at the centre of a deadly outbreak of hantavirus travel to the Canary Islands. The ship is currently anchored off Cape Verde, a few days' journey from the Canaries. Danny Eberhard has more details.
5: Spain's Ministry of Health said it was asked to act by the World Health Organization and had a legal and moral duty to do so. It hasn't specified what ports the affected Dutch-flagged ship will head to, but the vessel's operator has spoken of Gran Canaria or Tenerife as possible destinations. The Spanish authorities are keen to stress that care will be provided without there being any contact with the local population. Meanwhile, specialist planes are being sent to Cape Verde to evacuate three people from the ship. Two of them are said to require urgent medical care.
3: The authorities in northeastern Brazil say a teenage boy has opened fire at a school, killing two female members of staff and injuring another employee and a student. They say the suspect has been detained. Yusuf Taha reports.
6: The suspect is a 13-year-old student at the school, the São José Institute in Rio Branco, the capital of Acre State. The shooting caused panic among the students, with some barricading themselves in classrooms and others attempting to escape over a 6-meter-high wall to an adjacent hotel. A police officer said the weapon used in the attack belonged to the boy's stepfather, who is being questioned. The boy's motive for the attack is as yet unknown. The local government has ordered classes suspended for 3 days at all schools in the state.
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Teddy Swims, Bad Dreams, Backstreet Boys, everybody at Fabulous. Just gone 10 past 10. This is Jonathan Gold at Fabulous, Wednesday the 6th of May, with Noah Kahan with his stick season.

0: and Great Pretender, Noah Kahan, Stick Season. When I think of Stick Season, I think of winter in the UK. Conkers throwing sticks, branches, into trees, and the conkers dropping down. Such a great British thing. And going to school with conkers. Can you still do that? Probably not. It's probably classed as an illegal weapon, but it's amazing how certain words conjure up in your head what you used to do as a kid. Anyway, it's 10:15. Hello, this is Jonathan Gold. Hope you're having a good day today. It's the 6th, another warm day across the city, 34, thunder showers, light winds, and 20% chance of rain, are very much similar across the whole week. It's a bit bleh, as well as if that makes a blind bit of sense. Should we do this hour's pot question? Yeah, why not? Let's go back to the 90s. Who said sit down? Who said sit down? Give the answer to that one in half an hour.
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From This Day in Music, where we look at musical events from the past 50 years. On this day, May the 6th, 1965, in their Clearwater, Florida hotel room, Mick Jagger and Keith Richards worked out the opening riff of Satisfaction, following Richards' purchase of a Gibson Fuzz Box earlier that day. Keith Richards has said that he came up with the guitar riff in his sleep, waking up in the middle of the night. The guitarist then recorded the riff and the words "I can't get no satisfaction" on his portable cassette recorder and promptly fell back to sleep. The song is considered to be one of the all-time greatest rock songs ever recorded, and the song's success boosted sales of the Gibson Fuzz Box so that the entire available stock sold out by the end of 1965. In 2004, Rolling Stone magazine placed Satisfaction in the second spot on its list of 500 greatest songs of all time. In 1995, Oasis scored their first UK number one single when Some Might Say went to the top of the charts. It was the first single to be released from the Manchester band's second album, What's the Story, Morning Glory, and the last Oasis track to feature original drummer Tony McCarroll. In 2004, a sale at Christie's in London, England, became the most successful pop auction in the company's history after Beatles memorabilia sold for a record £788,000. The auction included a leather cover.

Vox Kensington guitar used by Lennon and Harrison went for £100,000, and also sold a coloured felt pen drawing by Lennon, which went for £10,000, and a letter with his signature, which went for over £5,000. And on this day in 2006, the go-between singer-songwriter Grant McLennan died in his sleep at his home in Brisbane, Australia, aged 48. The Australian Performing Rights Association named his 1993 song, Cattle and Cain, as one of the 30 greatest Australian songs of all time.

0: Good, fabulous. It's 10:30. Good morning, this is Jonathan Gold. We'll get a news update next.
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4: A young British couple are facing up to 30 years in a Turkish prison after allegedly attempting to smuggle cannabis through an airport. Holly Cooper and her boyfriend, Taylor Johnson, both aged 20, were arrested shortly after landing in Istanbul on a flight from Thailand. Customs officers moved in as the pair attempted to board a connecting flight to London, reportedly discovering two suitcases packed with cannabis. It could now be up to a year before the case comes to trial, and at present the couple are being represented by public defenders rather than private lawyers. Back in Thailand, the government has formally cancelled a long-standing agreement with Cambodia on joint offshore energy exploration. Prime Minister Anutin Chanvirakul confirmed the decision, despite calls from Phnom Penh to keep the pact in place. The agreement, first signed in 2001, was intended to allow both countries to jointly explore oil and gas reserves in disputed maritime areas. However, the withdrawal had been widely expected. Severe weather continues to batter parts of the country. Heavy storms over the past 48 hours have brought down hundreds of electricity poles across Upper Thailand, causing widespread blackouts, damage to property, and at least one fatality. In Chai Nat, a 74-year-old woman was killed after around 30 power poles collapsed in high winds. The Thai Meteorological Department has warned that further storms are likely through to the weekend, urging residents to remain cautious. Meanwhile, a major transport route has now reopened following a dramatic fire involving a truck carrying lithium batteries. The incident occurred in Chachong Sao province, where flames engulfed a six-wheeled vehicle and spread intense heat to an elevated expressway above. Sections of concrete had peeled away and required removal. The road had been partially closed for safety inspections, causing heavy congestion from Sunday night into Monday morning. In the north, a small but noticeable earthquake has been recorded. A magnitude 2.3 tremor struck Chiang Rai early on Tuesday morning. The quake was shallow, just 1 kilometer below the surface, but there have been no reports of damage or injuries. In Chonburi, a fire broke out at an oil refinery after lightning struck the roof of a crude oil storage tank during heavy rain. Flames spread quickly, sending thick black smoke into the air and causing concern among nearby residents. Officials later confirmed the situation had been brought fully under control, with no casualties reported. Authorities are also intensifying efforts to tackle fraud involving identity documents. In Nakhon Ratchasima, the registration status of 50 individuals has been revoked in connection with a fake birth certificate scandal. The case involves alleged collusion between civil servants and foreign nationals, including Chinese citizens, to obtain Thai identity documents illegally. Those affected have been given 15 days to appeal, after which they risk losing their legal status entirely. Investigators say similar cases have been uncovered in neighbouring provinces and in Bangkok, with multiple arrests already made. Closer to Pattaya, strong winds caused a large roadside billboard to collapse in Bang Lamung. The structure fell near the Nong Pru exit on Motorway 7 during a sudden storm, narrowly missing passing vehicles. No injuries were reported, though the incident caused alarm among motorists. And finally, a rather unusual theft has been caught on camera. CCTV footage shows a young man targeting small shops by shouting that there was a snake nearby, distracting staff before grabbing cash from tills and fleeing. He is believed to have carried out the same trick at multiple locations, stealing several thousand baht. In one case, however, the shop owner managed to pull the money back before he escaped. Despite clear footage of the suspect and his vehicle, police have yet to make an arrest. However, we are told that no snake actually existed, so none was injured during the performance of his dastardly crimes. And the weather. Another cloudy, humid day is expected, with highs of 32 degrees and lows of 29. Humidity could reach as high as 90%, with the continued risk of sudden thunderstorms at any time.
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0: Walker, Mars Wolf, Something Beautiful, and before that, Marshmallow and Dreaming at Fabulous. It's nearly 10:45, Wednesday, 10 minutes left on today's pop question from the 90s. Who said sit down? Who said sit down? Give the answers in 10 minutes.
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4: Sak pa.
5: Sai, it's a silent go guy. Sak pa.
4: So the sag is a silent go guy. Sak pa.
5: ถูกต้องค่ะ.
4: Sag, but sag. Sag pa.
5: ถูกต้องค่ะ.
4: Sag pa.
5: Sak pa.
4: Let's get the laundry done. Look nice and smart. See you again tomorrow. And don't forget that Thai Time Every Day is sponsored by and produced by the iPasa Language Centre, which is run by Kru Fon and two other Thai ladies, all with degrees and all teaching English, Thai and German. 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

Brian Adams, Roll with the Punches, Tom Grennan, Full Attention and Fabulous. 95 to 11, let's give you the answer to this Ars Pop question from the 90s. Who said, sit down, sit down? I've been back at school again. It was James. Remember that one? James was the answer to this Ars Pop question. And if you like your 90s, back Friday night at 9 with Gary King, Totally 90s. It's Bruno Mars, please.

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2: BBC News with Chris Berrow. President Trump has said he's pausing an operation to help ships transit the contested Strait of Hormuz. He indicated that this was to see whether a peace agreement with Iran could be reached. Here's our North America correspondent, David Willis.
3: President Trump only announced the US military operation to guide ships through the Strait of Hormuz on Sunday, christening it Project Freedom. But in an abrupt change of policy, he's now said in a social media post that the project's on hold for a short period of time, as he put it, because the US and Iran had made what he called great progress towards a final peace agreement. In a post on social media, Mr. Trump said he'd taken the decision at the request of Pakistan, which has been mediating negotiations between the United States and Iran.
2: The Iranian Foreign Minister Abbas Araghchi has held talks with his Chinese counterpart Wang Yi in Beijing. China has been ignoring US sanctions by continuing to import Iranian oil. Mr. Araghchi's trip comes before a scheduled visit to China next week by President Trump. Stephen McDonnell is in Beijing.
4: We're now waiting for the official readout to get an idea, at least from what they want to release to us, what they've been speaking about. But the interesting thing is, why is Iran's foreign minister here now? Why face-to-face? Now, I say that because they've had plenty of phone conversations since the war started. He doesn't need to be here. Perhaps, though, it's because of the upcoming visit from Donald Trump, which is slated to be taking place later next week.
2: Spain has said it will let a cruise ship at the centre of a deadly outbreak of hantavirus travel to the Canary Islands. The ship is currently anchored off Cape Verde. Two sick crew members are to be flown in a specialised aircraft for treatment. Three people on board have died, with two of the deaths confirmed to have been caused by hantavirus. The BBC contacted one passenger on board, a Jordanian travel vlogger called Kasim Hatto. His comments are read by a producer.
5: People are taking the situation seriously, but without any panic, trying to keep social distancing and wearing masks to be safe. The leadership and captain on the ship are keeping us informed whenever they have new information. Our days have been close to normal, just waiting for authorities to find a solution. But morale on the ship is high, and we're keeping ourselves busy with reading, watching movies, having hot drinks, and that kind of thing. Our hearts are with those who passed away and their families, and we wish a speedy recovery to the sick people on board.
2: The authorities in northeastern Brazil say a teenage boy has opened fire at a school, killing two members of staff and injuring another employee and a student. They say the suspect has been detained. He's a 13-year-old student at the school in Rio Branco.
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0: Fleetwood Mac, Landslide, Jesse J, Believe in Magic, and Dex's I'm Going to Get Free at Fabulous. Quarter past 11. I was watching a documentary about Kevin Rowland, Dex's Midnight Runners. I think it was last year. Fascinating. He was the 70s and 80s version of Amy Winehouse, musically, the way he was. And there's times when, I think it was when they brought the song out, Come On Eileen. If it wasn't for that, and Jackie Wilson, the record company was going to go, you know what, it's not working out. Let's say au revoir. But no, it worked out. And then he went on his own sweet, merry way. But Dex's Midnight Runners, and the clue of Dex's is where they got the title from, is a drug. There you go. As they say, the rest is history. Quarter past 11. Hello, this is Jonathan Gold. It is fabulous for a Wednesday. Warm day across the city. Highs today 34. Sunshine, scattered showers, thunder. Bit of a mixed bag. And that's a technical term.
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One Republic, Need Your Love, The Faithful Brothers, and Dance My Hurt Away, 22 minutes past 11. If you want some ideas what to do across the weekend, head to the website, alwayspatty.com. You'll find a load on there. We'll give you an update throughout the course of the morning as well, just in case there's something we should think in. Oh, do you know what? I quite like that. I might do that. It's Gabriella, Every Step at Fabulous. You're

0: Olivia O'Brien, and before that, Gabriella, Every Step at Fabulous. If you like to get involved with aerobics, throughout May, classes every Tuesday and Thursday, open to everyone at Terminal 21. I did, it was kind of Vikram yoga many years ago. I was producing a breakfast show, and we got invited to go along one Friday afternoon. Friday afternoon, after doing a breakfast show for the week. Yeah, exactly, yeah. Vikram yoga, if you've never been before, it's more in a heated room. I love heat. But when you're tired, heat and tiredness makes me fall asleep. So there was one part of the class. Close your eyes for 2 minutes. Yeah, 30 seconds later.
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4: A young British couple are facing up to 30 years in a Turkish prison after allegedly attempting to smuggle cannabis through an airport. Holly Cooper and her boyfriend, Taylor Johnson, both aged 20, were arrested shortly after landing in Istanbul on a flight from Thailand. Customs officers moved in as the pair attempted to board a connecting flight to London, reportedly discovering two suitcases packed with cannabis. It could now be up to a year before the case comes to trial, and at present the couple are being represented by public defenders rather than private lawyers. Back in Thailand, the government has formally cancelled a long-standing agreement with Cambodia on joint offshore energy exploration. Prime Minister Anutin Chanvirakul confirmed the decision, despite calls from Phnom Penh to keep the pact in place. The agreement, first signed in 2001, was intended to allow both countries to jointly explore oil and gas reserves in disputed maritime areas. However, the withdrawal had been widely expected. Severe weather continues to batter parts of the country. Heavy storms over the past 48 hours have brought down hundreds of electricity poles across Upper Thailand, causing widespread blackouts, damage to property, and at least one fatality. In Chai Nat, a 74-year-old woman was killed after around 30 power poles collapsed in high winds. The Thai Meteorological Department has warned that further storms are likely through to the weekend, urging residents to remain cautious. Meanwhile, a major transport route has now reopened following a dramatic fire involving a truck carrying lithium batteries. The incident occurred in Chachong Sao province, where flames engulfed a six-wheeled vehicle and spread intense heat to an elevated expressway above. Sections of concrete had peeled away and required removal. The road had been partially closed for safety inspections, causing heavy congestion from Sunday night into Monday morning. In the north, a small but noticeable earthquake has been recorded. A magnitude 2.3 tremor struck Chiang Rai early on Tuesday morning. The quake was shallow, just 1 kilometer below the surface, but there have been no reports of damage or injuries. In Chonburi, a fire broke out at an oil refinery after lightning struck the roof of a crude oil storage tank during heavy rain. Flames spread quickly, sending thick black smoke into the air and causing concern among nearby residents. Officials later confirmed the situation had been brought fully under control, with no casualties reported. Authorities are also intensifying efforts to tackle fraud involving identity documents. In Nakhon Ratchasima, the registration status of 50 individuals has been revoked in connection with a fake birth certificate scandal. The case involves alleged collusion between civil servants and foreign nationals, including Chinese citizens, to obtain Thai identity documents illegally. Those affected have been given 15 days to appeal, after which they risk losing their legal status entirely. Investigators say similar cases have been uncovered in neighboring provinces and in Bangkok, with multiple arrests already made. Closer to Pattaya, strong winds caused a large roadside billboard to collapse in Bang Lamung. The structure fell near the Nong Pru exit on Motorway 7 during a sudden storm, narrowly missing passing vehicles. No injuries were reported, though the incident caused alarm among motorists. And finally, a rather unusual theft has been caught on camera. CCTV footage shows a young man targeting small shops by shouting that there was a snake nearby, distracting staff before grabbing cash from tills and fleeing. He is believed to have carried out the same trick at multiple locations, stealing several thousand baht. In one case, however, the shop owner managed to pull the money back before he escaped. Despite clear footage of the suspect and his vehicle, police have yet to make an arrest. However, we are told that no snake actually existed, so none was injured during the performance of his dastardly crimes. And the weather. Another cloudy, humid day is expected, with highs of 32 degrees and lows of 29. Humidity could reach as high as 90%, with the continued risk of sudden thunderstorms at any time.
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0: Miles Smith, Nice to Meet You. And before that, New Rules, Happy Ever After You at Fabulous. It's Wednesday, just gone 20 to 12. We'll get a sports update for you next.
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5: Hello, I'm Sophia Hartley at the BBC Sports Centre. Arsenal's men are through to the Champions League final for the first time in 20 years. Bukayo Saka got a tap-in from close range to see the Gunners beat Atletico Madrid 2-1 on aggregate at the Emirates. Here's what it means to head coach Mikel Arteta to reach the final.
6: My wife, my kids, my parents, my sister, and then all the people that it's involved at the club, because I know immediately what it feels. I look in somebody in the eye and it has that expression. You look to the supporters and they are just immensely proud and happy. That's when our job makes sense, because many other times it's difficult to find the right reason why we do what we do.
5: Arsenal will play either Bayern Munich or PSG in the final. That will be decided on Wednesday night's semi-final. And Bayern will look to stars like former Tottenham forward Harry Kane for their return Champions League semi-final against the holders PSG. Bayern trail PSG 5-4 on aggregate. Former Manchester City player, now Bayern head coach Vincent Kompany, says the striker is hitting form just when the team needs him to.
7: He is where he needs to be at this moment in time. The Champions League is the toughest competition in the world to win. He's competing against the best players, and it's absolutely normal that at this stage everything is a little bit tougher. But where he is right now, I don't think we could have wished for anything more, or he could have wished for anything more.
5: Elsewhere, Manchester City midfielder Phil Foden has signed a new deal with the club. The new contract will keep him at the Etihad Stadium until 2030. And for more football news from the BBC, go to bbc.com/football.
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8: 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I'm always here. No bad signal. No crackle, no hiss,

0: Lindsay Lohan, Back to Me at Fabulous, 5 to 12, back tomorrow Thursday from 9. Have a great afternoon. Whatever you're up to, follow this hour's top news stories at 12. Peter Quinn.
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3: BBC News with Chris Berrow. President Trump has said he's pausing an operation to help ships transit the contested Strait of Hormuz. Mr. Trump indicated that this was to see whether a full and final peace agreement with Iran could be reached. Here's our North America correspondent, David Willis.
4: The US military operation to guide merchant ships through the Strait of Hormuz only came into effect on Monday, yet a few hours after both the US Secretary of State and the Defense Secretary had held separate news conferences to discuss its details, the president abruptly announced he was putting the project on hold in the light of what he called the great progress that had been made towards a peace agreement with Iran. Mr. Trump said he had taken the decision at the request of Pakistan, which has been mediating in negotiations between the US and Iran.
3: Araghchi. The Iranian Foreign Minister Abbas Araghchi has held talks with his Chinese counterpart Wang Yi in Beijing. Mr. Araghchi's trip comes before a scheduled visit to China next week by President Trump, who will be meeting President Xi Jinping. Stephen McDonnell is in the Chinese capital.
5: The interesting thing about this is, why are they meeting face-to-face? Why has Iran's foreign minister flown all the way to Beijing for this meeting when these two foreign ministers have had plenty of phone conversations since the war started? And I think most analysts would say it's because it's in the lead-up to Donald Trump visiting here later next week. China would love to be able to say to the US, look, we're doing our best to end the gridlock in the Strait of Hormuz. We've been having these discussions with the Iranian government on that front.
3: The authorities in northeastern Brazil say a teenage boy has opened fire at a school, killing two members of staff and injuring another employee and a student. They say the suspect has been detained. He's a 13-year-old student at the school, the São José Institute in Rio Branco. Australia's government has confirmed that 13 Australian citizens, 4 women and 9 children, linked to alleged Islamic State members, are returning from Syria. The Federal Police Commissioner, Chrissy Barrett, said some of the women would be arrested and charged once they arrive on Thursday. Simon Atkinson has the details.
6: Australia's government has been very clear. The women and children are not welcome and will get no help returning. But the group has valid passports, and the Home Affairs Minister, Tony Burke, admits Australia has very little power to stop its citizens coming back unless they pose a specific risk. It's not clear how many women will be arrested. Counter-terrorism teams from the Federal Police and the National Security Agency say they've been monitoring the group for more than a decade and have been gathering evidence in Syria. All the children will be required to take part in an anti-extremist programme, but will receive psychological support.
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Wasn't expecting that. Was you? Well, I don't know. I've been doing this show now for quite a long time on this radio station. 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This is Peter Quinn here, and you listen to Fab Radio. Him over there, that was Jonathan who did The Breakfast Show. He's back tomorrow.

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0: last one, and they're from the fabulous Katy Perry and Daisies. Good afternoon, you're on Patty's favourite radio station. This is Fab Radio. Peter Quinn calling, and we're walking today because it is National Walking Month, National Walking Awareness Month. So, actually, the best time to walk around here is very early in the morning.
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0: Coming up now, the local and national news, sponsored by the Speak Easy Language School, bringing Thai lessons one-on-one to you anywhere in the world.
1: A young British couple are facing up to 30 years in a Turkish prison after allegedly attempting to smuggle cannabis through an airport. Holly Cooper and her boyfriend, Taylor Johnson, both aged 20, were arrested shortly after landing in Istanbul on a flight from Thailand. Customs officers moved in as the pair attempted to board a connecting flight to London, reportedly discovering two suitcases packed with cannabis. It could now be up to a year before the case comes to trial, and at present the couple are being represented by public defenders rather than private lawyers. Back in Thailand, the government has formally cancelled a long-standing agreement with Cambodia on joint offshore energy exploration. Prime Minister Anutin Chanvirakul confirmed the decision, despite calls from Phnom Penh to keep the pact in place. The agreement, first signed in 2001, was intended to allow both countries to jointly explore oil and gas reserves in disputed maritime areas. However, the withdrawal had been widely expected. Severe weather continues to batter parts of the country. Heavy storms over the past 48 hours have brought down hundreds of electricity poles across Upper Thailand, causing widespread blackouts, damage to property, and at least one fatality. In Chai Nat, a 74-year-old woman was killed after around 30 power poles collapsed in high winds. The Thai Meteorological Department has warned that further storms are likely through to the weekend, urging residents to remain cautious. Meanwhile, a major transport route has now reopened following a dramatic fire involving a truck carrying lithium batteries. The incident occurred in Chachong Sao province, where flames engulfed a six-wheeled vehicle and spread intense heat to an elevated expressway above. Sections of concrete had peeled away and required removal. The road had been partially closed for safety inspections, causing heavy congestion from Sunday night into Monday morning. In the north, a small but noticeable earthquake has been recorded. A magnitude 2.3 tremor struck Chiang Rai early on Tuesday morning. The quake was shallow, just 1 kilometer below the surface, but there have been no reports of damage or injuries. In Chonburi, a fire broke out at an oil refinery after lightning struck the roof of a crude oil storage tank during heavy rain. Flames spread quickly, sending thick black smoke into the air and causing concern among nearby residents. Officials later confirmed the situation had been brought fully under control, with no casualties reported. Authorities are also intensifying efforts to tackle fraud involving identity documents. In Nakhon Ratchasima, the registration status of 50 individuals has been revoked in connection with a fake birth certificate scandal. The case involves alleged collusion between civil servants and foreign nationals, including Chinese citizens, to obtain Thai identity documents illegally. Those affected have been given 15 days to appeal, after which they risk losing their legal status entirely. Investigators say similar cases have been uncovered in neighboring provinces and in Bangkok, with multiple arrests already made. Closer to Pattaya, strong winds caused a large roadside billboard to collapse in Bang Lamung. The structure fell near the Nong Pru exit on Motorway 7 during a sudden storm, narrowly missing passing vehicles. No injuries were reported, though the incident caused alarm among motorists. And finally, a rather unusual theft has been caught on camera. CCTV footage shows a young man targeting small shops by shouting that there was a snake nearby, distracting staff before grabbing cash from tills and fleeing. He is believed to have carried out the same trick at multiple locations, stealing several thousand baht. In one case, however, the shop owner managed to pull the money back before he escaped. Despite clear footage of the suspect and his vehicle, police have yet to make an arrest. However, we are told that no snake actually existed, so none was injured during the performance of his dastardly crimes. And the weather. Another cloudy, humid day is expected, with highs of 32 degrees and lows of 29. Humidity could reach as high as 90%, with the continued risk of sudden thunderstorms at any time.
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Jonas Brothers, Sucker. 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
2: BBC News with Danielle Jałowiecka. President Trump has said he's pausing an operation to help ships transit the contested Strait of Hormuz. In a social media post, he indicated that this was to see whether a full and final peace agreement with Iran could be reached. There's only been one round of direct talks, which ended without a deal. Here's Caroline Davies.
3: This indication yesterday from President Trump still shows that the back and forth is clearly still happening, still shows that Pakistan seems to be this key intermediary. But whether or not they are any closer is really unclear, and that's partly because a large amount of the messaging we get from both the US and from Iran is, of course, publicly very far apart, and also often for their own domestic audiences. So it's very difficult to know if there is some common ground, if there is any movement happening behind the scenes.
2: The Iranian Foreign Minister Abbas Araghchi has held talks with his Chinese counterpart Wang Yi in Beijing. China, a key ally of Iran, has been ignoring US sanctions by continuing to import Iranian oil for its refineries. Mr. Araghchi's trip comes before a scheduled visit to China next week by President Trump, who'll be meeting President Xi Jinping. Our correspondent Stephen McDonnell is in Beijing.
4: We heard US Secretary of State Marco Rubio saying that basically Wang Yi should be reading the Riot Act to the Iranian government, saying that you're the bad guys in all this. Well, the Chinese government is not going to say that Iran is the bad guy because they think that the US and Israel are also the bad guys. The official line from the Chinese government is that everyone needs to sit down and start talking. And naturally, the Chinese government wants that strait to open because even though this is a very strong economy, that war is also hurting China.
2: The authorities in northeastern Brazil say a teenage boy has opened fire at a school, killing two members of staff and injuring another employee and a student. They say the suspect has been detained. He's a 13-year-old student at the school, the São José Institute in Rio Branco, the capital of Acre State. Spain has said it'll let a cruise ship at the centre of a deadly outbreak of hantavirus travel to the Canary Islands. The Ministry of Health in Madrid said it was acting on humanitarian principles and international law. Tom Simons has more details.
5: It'll take 3 to 4 days for the Hondius to make its way to the Canary Islands. The Spanish government was asked by the World Health Organization to help, though the government of the Canary Islands felt it might not be necessary, and some residents raised concerns about allowing a ship to dock with a dangerous virus on board. Two of the vessel's crew, one its doctor, reported to be British, have been assessed by medical staff who've been aboard, and they may be taken to shore today for further treatment and assessment.
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Okay, sorry, girls. Don't mean to disturb you. That's Louise there, Two-Faced on Fab Radio. Yeah, chocolate ice cream, top of the list. What's your favourite ice cream?

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And the Bee Gees were very popular as well. That was this time, 1978. 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

0: Coming up now, the local and national news, sponsored by the Speak Easy Language School, bringing Thai lessons one-on-one to you anywhere in the world.
1: A young British couple are facing up to 30 years in a Turkish prison after allegedly attempting to smuggle cannabis through an airport. Holly Cooper and her boyfriend, Taylor Johnson, both aged 20, were arrested shortly after landing in Istanbul on a flight from Thailand. Customs officers moved in as the pair attempted to board a connecting flight to London, reportedly discovering two suitcases packed with cannabis. It could now be up to a year before the case comes to trial, and at present the couple are being represented by public defenders rather than private lawyers. Back in Thailand, the government has formally cancelled a long-standing agreement with Cambodia on joint offshore energy exploration. Prime Minister Anutin Chanvirakul confirmed the decision, despite calls from Phnom Penh to keep the pact in place. The agreement, first signed in 2001, was intended to allow both countries to jointly explore

0: exit on Motorway 7 during a sudden storm, narrowly missing passing vehicles. No injuries were reported, though the incident caused alarm among motorists. And finally, a rather unusual theft has been caught on camera. CCTV footage shows a young man targeting small shops by shouting that there was a snake nearby, distracting staff before grabbing cash from tills and fleeing. He is believed to have carried out the same trick at multiple locations, stealing several thousand baht. In one case, however, the shop owner managed to pull the money back before he escaped. Despite clear footage of the suspect and his vehicle, police have yet to make an arrest. However, we are told that no snake actually existed, so none was injured during the performance of his dastardly crimes. And the weather. Another cloudy, humid day is expected, with highs of 32 degrees and lows of 29. Humidity could reach as high as 90%, with the continued risk of sudden thunderstorms at any time.
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Yeah, it's Allergy Awareness Month, and it is also Walking Month. So you're encouraged to walk, but don't walk near the trees, otherwise.

0: BBC News for you all lined up. That'll be on at the top of the hour for a couple of minutes.
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3: BBC News with Danielle Jaworowiecka. President Trump has said he's pausing an operation to help ships transit the contested Strait of Hormuz. In a social media post, he indicated that this was to see whether a full and final peace agreement with Iran could be reached. Pakistan is still persevering with its mediation efforts. Here's Caroline Davies.
4: The fact that we heard from President Trump talking about a deal, the fact that we heard from Marco Rubio talking about how Operation Epic Fury has now concluded as well, does this indicate that there's been some progress? And I think the reason it's often so difficult to really know whether or not there has been meaningful progress is because we are not in the room, we are not behind those closed doors, behind that diplomatic curtain where a lot of these discussions are going on and the interpretations of these sort of public messagings are being analysed by the two different camps.
3: The Iranian Foreign Minister Abbas Araghchi has held talks with his Chinese counterpart Wang Yi in Beijing. China, a key ally of Iran, has been ignoring US sanctions by continuing to import Iranian oil for its refineries. Mr. Araghchi's trip comes before a scheduled visit to China next week by President Trump, who will be meeting President Xi Jinping. Mr. Trump delayed his trip after his administration and Israel attacked Iran at the end of February. Australia's government has confirmed that 13 Australian citizens linked to alleged Islamic State members are returning from Syria. In a statement, the Home Affairs Minister Tony Burke said the government would not assist the group of four women and nine children. The Federal Police Commissioner, Chrissy Barrett, said some of the women will face the law once they arrive on Thursday.
5: Some individuals will be arrested and charged. Some will face continued investigations when they arrive in Australia. And children who return in the cohort will be asked to undergo community integration programs, therapeutic support, and countering violent extremism programs.
3: Spain has said it'll let a cruise ship at the centre of a deadly outbreak of hantavirus travel to the Canary Islands. The Ministry of Health in Madrid said it was acting on humanitarian principles and international law. The ship is currently anchored off Cape Verde. Pumza Filani has more details.
6: They're hoping to either go to Gran Canaria Island or Tenerife, which will be about 3 days of sailing. At that point, they're hoping to also then continue health checking protocols to make sure that no further passengers are showing up with symptoms, but also that more is done to get clarity on the strain of hantavirus that's attacked some passengers on that ship. So it's days really of waiting, but also then once they do arrive, it's not going to be a simple matter of getting off the ship. Certain health protocols need to be observed once they do arrive on land there.
3: Pumza Filani reporting. World News from the...
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Radio Patio. I think it's George Clooney's birthday. If it's not today, it's definitely this week. So happy birthday to George Clooney. You don't know how old he is. Must be about 70. As a young man, he worked as a shoe salesman, by the way. It was a true story. And that's when he started to act by pretending he didn't notice a customer's smelly feet.

0: 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Best breakfast show in town is to be found on this radio station. Jonathan will be here from early tomorrow morning to wake you up in style on Fab Radio Patio. Wake up with
1: Isn't
0: us.
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It's a teenage dream from Katy Perry on Fab Radio Patio, the station that plays this brilliant music 24 hours a day. Also keep you posted on the half hour. We do the local and national news that'll be on after this.

0: Coming up now, the local and national news, sponsored by the Speak Easy Language School, bringing Thai lessons one-on-one to you anywhere in the world.
1: A young British couple are facing up to 30 years in a Turkish prison after allegedly attempting to smuggle cannabis through an airport. Holly Cooper and her boyfriend, Taylor Johnson, both aged 20, were arrested shortly after landing in Istanbul on a flight from Thailand. Customs officers moved in as the pair attempted to board a connecting flight to London, reportedly discovering two suitcases packed with cannabis. It could now be up to a year before the case comes to trial, and at present the couple are being represented by public defenders rather than private lawyers. Back in Thailand, the government has formally cancelled a long-standing agreement with Cambodia on joint offshore energy exploration. Prime Minister Anutin Chanvirakul confirmed the decision, despite calls from Phnom Penh to keep the pact in place. The agreement, first signed in 2001, was intended to allow both countries to jointly explore oil and gas reserves in disputed maritime areas. However, the withdrawal had been widely expected. Severe weather continues to batter parts of the country. Heavy storms over the past 48 hours have brought down hundreds of electricity poles across Upper Thailand, causing widespread blackouts, damage to property, and at least one fatality. In Chai Nat, a 74-year-old woman was killed after around 30 power poles collapsed in high winds. The Thai Meteorological Department has warned that further storms are likely through to the weekend, urging residents to remain cautious. Meanwhile, a major transport route has now reopened following a dramatic fire involving a truck carrying lithium batteries. The incident occurred in Chachong Sao province, where flames engulfed a six-wheeled vehicle and spread intense heat to an elevated expressway above. Sections of concrete had peeled away and required removal. The road had been partially closed for safety inspections, causing heavy congestion from Sunday night into Monday morning. In the north, a small but noticeable earthquake has been recorded. A magnitude 2.3 tremor struck Chiang Rai early on Tuesday morning. The quake was shallow, just 1 kilometer below the surface, but there have been no reports of damage or injuries. In Chonburi, a fire broke out at an oil refinery after lightning struck the roof of a crude oil storage tank during heavy rain. Flames spread quickly, sending thick black smoke into the air and causing concern among nearby residents. Officials later confirmed the situation had been brought fully under control, with no casualties reported. Authorities are also intensifying efforts to tackle fraud involving identity documents. In Nakhon Ratchasima, the registration status of 50 individuals has been revoked in connection with a fake birth certificate scandal. The case involves alleged collusion between civil servants and foreign nationals, including Chinese citizens, to obtain Thai identity documents illegally. Those affected have been given 15 days to appeal, after which they risk losing their legal status entirely. Investigators say similar cases have been uncovered in neighboring provinces and in Bangkok, with multiple arrests already made. Closer to Pattaya, strong winds caused a large roadside billboard to collapse in Bang Lamung. The structure fell near the Nong Pru exit on Motorway 7 during a sudden storm, narrowly missing passing vehicles. No injuries were reported, though the incident caused alarm among motorists. And finally, a rather unusual theft has been caught on camera. CCTV footage shows a young man targeting small shops by shouting that there was a snake nearby, distracting staff before grabbing cash from tills and fleeing. He is believed to have carried out the same trick at multiple locations, stealing several thousand baht. In one case, however, the shop owner managed to pull the money back before he escaped. Despite clear footage of the suspect and his vehicle, police have yet to make an arrest. However, we are told that no snake actually existed, so none was injured during the performance of his dastardly crimes. And the weather. Another cloudy, humid day is expected, with highs of 32 degrees and lows of 29. Humidity could reach as high as 90%, with the continued risk of sudden thunderstorms at any time.
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And that was, I think that was Pink's first one, wasn't it? Gorgeous to hear that she had pink hair. Do you remember? What year would that be? I don't know, 90-something, wouldn't it? It's Pink there. Let's get the party started. Of course, the party's always started here in Patia.

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1: Hello, I'm Sophia Hartley at the BBC Sports Centre. Arsenal's men are through to the Champions League final for the first time in 20 years. Bukayo Saka got a tap-in from close range to see the Gunners beat Atletico Madrid 2-1 on aggregate at the Emirates. Here's what it means to head coach Mikel Arteta to reach the final.
2: My wife, my kids, my parents, my sister, and then all the people that it's involved at the club, because I know immediately what it feels. I look in somebody in the eye and it has that expression. You look to the supporters and they are just immensely proud and happy. That's when our job makes sense, because many other times it's difficult to find the right reason why we do what we do.
1: Arsenal will play either Bayern Munich or PSG in the final. That will be decided on Wednesday night's semi-final. And Bayern will look to stars like former Tottenham forward Harry Kane for their return Champions League semi-final against the holders PSG. Bayern trail PSG 5-4 on aggregate. Former Manchester City player, now Bayern head coach Vincent Kompany, says the striker is hitting form just when the team needs him to.
3: He is where he needs to be at this moment in time. The Champions League is the toughest competition in the world to win. He's competing against the best players, and it's absolutely normal that at this stage everything is a little bit tougher. But where he is right now, I don't think we could have wished for anything more, or he could have wished for anything more.
1: Elsewhere, Manchester City midfielder Phil Foden has signed a new deal with the club. The new contract will keep him at the Etihad Stadium until 2030. And for more football news from the BBC, go to bbc.com/football.
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0: This has been Peter Quinn. We're back tomorrow with more. But listen, Drive Time Dave's next. He comes on after 3 o'clock, after we've heard from the news from the BBC at 3. As this brilliant music continues here on Fab Radio.
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3: BBC News with Danielle Jaworowiecka. President Trump has said he's pausing an operation to help ships transit the contested Strait of Hormuz. Mr. Trump indicated that this was to see whether a full and final peace agreement with Iran could be reached. This is our North America correspondent David Willis.
4: The US military operation to guide merchant ships through the Strait of Hormuz only came into effect on Monday, yet a few hours after both the US Secretary of State and the Defense Secretary had held separate news conferences to discuss its details, the President abruptly announced he was putting the project on hold in the light of what he called the great progress that had been made towards a peace agreement with Iran. Mr. Trump said he had taken the decision at the request of Pakistan, which has been mediating in negotiations between the US and Iran.
3: The Iranian Foreign Minister Abbas Araghchi has held talks with his Chinese counterpart Wang Yi in Beijing. China, a key ally of Iran, has been ignoring US sanctions by continuing to import Iranian oil for its refineries. Mr. Araghchi's trip comes before a scheduled visit to China next week by President Trump, who'll be meeting President Xi Jinping. Our correspondent Stephen McDonnell is in Beijing.
5: We heard US Secretary of State Marco Rubio saying that basically Wang Yi should be reading the Riot Act to the Iranian government, saying that you're the bad guys in all this. Well, the Chinese government is not going to say that Iran is the bad guy because they think that the US and Israel are also the bad guys. The official line from the Chinese government is that everyone needs to sit down and start talking. And naturally, the Chinese government wants that strait to open because, even though this is a very strong economy, that war is also hurting China.
3: Australia's government has confirmed that 13 Australian citizens, 4 women and 9 children, linked to alleged Islamic State members, are returning from Syria. The Federal Police Commissioner Chrissy Barrett said some of the women would be arrested and charged once they arrive on Thursday. Simon Atkinson reports.
6: Australia's government has been very clear. The women and children are not welcome and will get no help returning. But the group has valid passports, and the Home Affairs Minister, Tony Burke, admits Australia has very little power to stop its citizens coming back unless they pose a specific risk. It's not clear how many women will be arrested. Counter-terrorism teams from the Federal Police and the National Security Agency say they've been monitoring the group for more than a decade and have been gathering evidence in Syria. All the children will be required to take part in an anti-extremist program, but will receive psychological support.
3: Ukrainian officials say Russia has launched further attacks after a unilateral Ukrainian ceasefire was due to come into effect. Officials in Kharkiv said a woman was injured and homes damaged in a Russian drone attack. Industrial infrastructure was reportedly attacked in Zaporizhia. 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

0: Fabulous radio across Pattaya. I'm Dave Sherwood. Drive time on a Wednesday afternoon. Hope we find you well. Today, International No Diet Day. We like that. And International Nurses Day as well. Fabulous radio across Pattaya. I'm Dave Sherwood with Ronan Keating in a few moments' time and Alex Warren as well.
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0: That's Justin Bieber and Daisies, and just before I had Ariana Grande, No Tears Left to Cry. 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

0: Coming up now, the local and national news, sponsored by the Speak Easy Language School, bringing Thai lessons one-on-one to you anywhere in the world.
1: A young British couple are facing up to 30 years in a Turkish prison after allegedly attempting to smuggle cannabis through an airport. Holly Cooper and her boyfriend, Taylor Johnson, both aged 20, were arrested shortly after landing in Istanbul on a flight from Thailand. Customs officers moved in as the pair attempted to board a connecting flight to London, reportedly discovering two suitcases packed with cannabis. It could now be up to a year before the case comes to trial, and at present the couple are being represented by public defenders rather than private lawyers. Back in Thailand, the government has formally cancelled a long-standing agreement with Cambodia on joint offshore energy exploration. Prime Minister Anutin Chanvirakul confirmed the decision, despite calls from Phnom Penh to keep the pact in place. The agreement, first signed in 2001, was intended to allow both countries to jointly explore oil and gas reserves in disputed maritime areas. However, the withdrawal had been widely expected. Severe weather continues to batter parts of the country. Heavy storms over the past 48 hours have brought down hundreds of electricity poles across Upper Thailand, causing widespread blackouts, damage to property, and at least one fatality. In Chai Nat, a 74-year-old woman was killed after around 30 power poles collapsed in high winds. The Thai Meteorological Department has warned that further storms are likely through to the weekend, urging residents to remain cautious. Meanwhile, a major transport route has now reopened following a dramatic fire involving a truck carrying lithium batteries. The incident occurred in Chachong Sao province, where flames engulfed a six-wheeled vehicle and spread intense heat to an elevated expressway above. Sections of concrete had peeled away and required removal. The road had been partially closed for safety inspections, causing heavy congestion from Sunday night into Monday morning. In the north, a small but noticeable earthquake has been recorded. A magnitude 2.3 tremor struck Chiang Rai early on Tuesday morning. The quake was shallow, just 1 kilometer below the surface, but there have been no reports of damage or injuries. In Chonburi, a fire broke out at an oil refinery after lightning struck the roof of a crude oil storage tank during heavy rain. Flames spread quickly, sending thick black smoke into the air and causing concern among nearby residents. Officials later confirmed the situation had been brought fully under control, with no casualties reported. Authorities are also intensifying efforts to tackle fraud involving identity documents. In Nakhon Ratchasima, the registration status of 50 individuals has been revoked in connection with a fake birth certificate scandal. The case involves alleged collusion between civil servants and foreign nationals, including Chinese citizens, to obtain Thai identity documents illegally. Those affected have been given 15 days to appeal, after which they risk losing their legal status entirely. Investigators say similar cases have been uncovered in neighboring provinces and in Bangkok, with multiple arrests already made. Closer to Pattaya, strong winds caused a large roadside billboard to collapse in Bang Lamung. The structure fell near the Nong Pru exit on Motorway 7 during a sudden storm, narrowly missing passing vehicles. No injuries were reported, though the incident caused alarm among motorists. And finally, a rather unusual theft has been caught on camera. CCTV footage shows a young man targeting small shops by shouting that there was a snake nearby, distracting staff before grabbing cash from tills and fleeing. He is believed to have carried out the same trick at multiple locations, stealing several thousand baht. In one case, however, the shop owner managed to pull the money back before he escaped. Despite clear footage of the suspect and his vehicle, police have yet to make an arrest. However, we are told that no snake actually existed, so none was injured during the performance of his dastardly crimes. And the weather. Another cloudy, humid day is expected, with highs of 32 degrees and lows of 29. Humidity could reach as high as 90%, with the continued risk of sudden thunderstorms at any time.
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0: Echo Smith and Hindsight, Fabulous Radio across Pateo, Tribe Time. I'm Dave Sherwood. Bob Seger, he's 81 today. Tony Blair, 73. George Clooney, 86, did I say? 65, made that. And Cole Palmer, 24. Fabulous Radio across Pateo, Drive Time. Thank you for joining me. In a few moments' time, something from Calvin Harris and Miles Smith with Niall Horan.
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0: That's fabulous. 103's Pattaya's favourite radio stations, Miles Smith, Niall Horan and Drive Safe. Thank you for joining me this afternoon. I'm Dave Sherwood. In a few moments' time, something from Drama and Zara Larsson.
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3: BBC News with Danielle Yawovietska. President Trump has said he's pausing a US operation to escort ships through the Strait of Hormuz to see whether a peace agreement with Iran can be reached. The initiative, called Project Freedom, only began on Monday. Our Pakistan correspondent Caroline Davies says there are no preparations in Islamabad so far to host the next round of talks between Iran and the US.
4: Were there to be a deal and were there something to happen in Pakistan, in Islamabad again, we would expect to see some form of movements or some form of preparations happening there in that city, if that is the potential destination. But it has been before. It's been the place where both sides have seemed to feel relatively comfortable to meet. And at the moment, having spoken to people in Pakistan this morning, there is no indication that those sorts of movements are happening. So if anything is going on behind the scenes, we're still at not that stage yet.
3: China's foreign minister has said the situation in the Middle East is at a critical juncture. Wang Yi told his visiting Iranian counterpart Abbas Araghchi that achieving a lasting ceasefire was an urgent priority and it was important to persist with negotiations. Here's Laura Bicker in Beijing.
5: China has said what is needed in terms of trying to push its friend and ally Tehran towards the negotiating table. China has also said that it's prepared to step in if needed to help with any peace process. This is yet another step for Beijing because in the last few weeks it has helped with Pakistan's peace plan and backed Pakistan's peace plan and actually kind of tried very hard behind the scenes to push Tehran towards peace talks.
3: German police have raided the homes of more than 35 people suspected of involvement in far-right criminal groups. No arrests were made. Mimi Swaby reports.
6: The operations across about 50 locations involved more than 600 police officers. Federal prosecutors have said the raids targeted people suspected of organising violence through social media and forming nationwide networks. The accused are prominent members of the extremist groups, Young and Strong, and German Youth Forwards. Some members have reportedly attacked left-wing activists or people they consider to be paedophiles. The youngest suspect is 16 years old.
3: South Africa says it's confirmed a strain of hantavirus that's transmissible between humans in two people who were on a cruise ship at the centre of a deadly outbreak of the disease. The health minister said tests had identified the Andes strain in a Dutch woman who died in Johannesburg and a British man ill in hospital there. It's the only hantavirus strain known to be passed between humans. The ship, currently off Cape Verde, is sailing to the Canary Islands after Spain gave it permission to dock, but the island's president says he won't allow it to enter. World News from the BBC.
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0: That's Harry Styles, Ready, Steady, Go, Jonas Brothers and X, Fabulous Radio across Pattaya. This day, 1966, the Rolling Stones released his Painted Black, and 1997, the 12th Rock and Roll Hall of Fame inductee included the Bee Gees, the Crosby, Stills and Nash guys, and also the Jackson 5 as well. 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In a few moments' time, Louise and the Kids Quiz with Megan.
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0: Super Magic Fabulous Radio across Pattaya. Drive Time. I'm Dave Sherwood. This day, 2002, Elon Musk founded SpaceX. In 2004, the final of Friends was shared or aired on TV. 52 million people watched the final episode of Friends. Wow. All right. 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
1: Afternoon, kids. Afternoon, Dave. Back again today with the Midweek Kids Quiz. Hope you're having a lovely day and a great week so far. Let's see how well you did with two questions I asked you yesterday. So the first one was, which ocean is the smallest? A, the Indian Ocean, B, the Arctic Ocean, or C, the Atlantic Ocean? What did you think? A, B, or C? Shout your answer at the radio as loud as you can. And the correct answer is B, the Arctic Ocean. The second question yesterday, what's the only number spelt with letters in alphabetical order? A, 40, B, 1, or C, 8? And the correct answer is A, 40. New questions for today. What's the fastest growing plant? A, bamboo, B, fern, or C, moss? And the second one for today, what's the coldest planet in the solar system? Is it A, Neptune, B, Uranus, or C, Saturn? I'll give you some time to think about those. Join me again tomorrow at the same time here on Fabulous Radio Pattaya, and get ready to shout your answers at me.
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0: Coming up now, the local and national news, sponsored by the Speak Easy Language School, bringing Thai lessons one-on-one to you anywhere in the world.
1: A young British couple are facing up to 30 years in a Turkish prison after allegedly attempting to smuggle cannabis through an airport. Holly Cooper and her boyfriend, Taylor Johnson, both aged 20, were arrested shortly after landing in Istanbul on a flight from Thailand. Customs officers moved in as the pair attempted to board a connecting flight to London, reportedly discovering two suitcases packed with cannabis. It could now be up to a year before the case comes to trial, and at present the couple are being represented by public defenders rather than private lawyers. Back in Thailand, the government has formally cancelled a long-standing agreement with Cambodia on joint offshore energy exploration. Prime Minister Anutin Chanvirakul confirmed the decision, despite calls from Phnom Penh to keep the pact in place. The agreement, first signed in 2001, was intended to allow both countries to jointly explore oil and gas reserves in disputed maritime areas. However, the withdrawal had been widely expected. Severe weather continues to batter parts of the country. Heavy storms over the past 48 hours have brought down hundreds of electricity poles across Upper Thailand, causing widespread blackouts, damage to property, and at least one fatality. In Chai Nat, a 74-year-old woman was killed after around 30 power poles collapsed in high winds. The Thai Meteorological Department has warned that further storms are likely through to the weekend, urging residents to remain cautious. Meanwhile, a major transport route has now reopened following a dramatic fire involving a truck carrying lithium batteries. The incident occurred in Chachong Sao province, where flames engulfed a six-wheeled vehicle and spread intense heat to an elevated expressway above. Sections of concrete had peeled away and required removal. The road had been partially closed for safety inspections, causing heavy congestion from Sunday night into Monday morning. In the north, a small but noticeable earthquake has been recorded. A magnitude 2.3 tremor struck Chiang Rai early on Tuesday morning. The quake was shallow, just 1 kilometer below the surface, but there have been no reports of damage or injuries. In Chonburi, a fire broke out at an oil refinery after lightning struck the roof of a crude oil storage tank during heavy rain. Flames spread quickly, sending thick black smoke into the air and causing concern among nearby residents. Officials later confirmed the situation had been brought fully under control, with no casualties reported. Authorities are also intensifying efforts to tackle fraud involving identity documents. In Nakhon Ratchasima, the registration status of 50 individuals has been revoked in connection with a fake birth certificate scandal. The case involves alleged collusion between civil servants and foreign nationals, including Chinese citizens, to obtain Thai identity documents illegally. Those affected have been given 15 days to appeal, after which they risk losing their legal status entirely. Investigators say similar cases have been uncovered in neighboring provinces and in Bangkok, with multiple arrests already made. Closer to Pattaya, strong winds caused a large roadside billboard to collapse in Bang Lamung. The structure fell near the Nong Pru exit on Motorway 7 during a sudden storm, narrowly missing passing vehicles. No injuries were reported, though the incident caused alarm among motorists. And finally, a rather unusual theft has been caught on camera. CCTV footage shows a young man targeting small shops by shouting that there was a snake nearby, distracting staff before grabbing cash from tills and fleeing. He is believed to have carried out the same trick at multiple locations, stealing several thousand baht. In one case, however, the shop owner managed to pull the money back before he escaped. Despite clear footage of the suspect and his vehicle, police have yet to make an arrest. However, we are told that no snake actually existed, so none was injured during the performance of his dastardly crimes. And the weather. Another cloudy, humid day is expected, with highs of 32 degrees and lows of 29. Humidity could reach as high as 90%, with the continued risk of sudden thunderstorms at any time.
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0: Fabulous radio across Pattaya with Pixie Lott in a few moments' time. First of all, it is Megan. Afternoon, Megan.
1: Afternoon, kids. Afternoon, Dave. Back again today with the Midweek Kids Quiz. Hope you're having a lovely day and a great week so far. Let's see how well you did with two questions I asked you yesterday. So the first one was, which ocean is the smallest? A, the Indian Ocean. B, the Arctic Ocean. Or C, the Atlantic Ocean. What did you think? A, B, or C? Shout your answer at the radio as loud as you can. And the correct answer is B, the Arctic Ocean. The second question yesterday, what's the only number spelt with letters in alphabetical order? A, 40. B, 1. Or C, 8. And the correct answer is A, 40. New questions for today. What's the fastest growing plant? A, bamboo. B, fern. Or C, moss. And the second one for today. What's the coldest planet in the solar system? Is it A, Neptune? B, Uranus? Or C, Saturn? I'll give you some time to think about those. Join me again tomorrow at the same time here on Fabulous Radio Pattaya, and get ready to shout your answers at me.
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3: BBC News with Danielle Yawovietska. The Prime Minister of Pakistan, a key mediator between Iran and the US, says there's momentum in negotiations on a peace deal. In a post on social media, Shahbaz Sharif praised Donald Trump for pausing the military escort of commercial ships through the Strait of Hormuz that only began on Monday. Earlier, Mr. Trump said he was suspending the operation to see whether an agreement could be reached with Iran. Jared Hill from our US partner CBS says political pressure on Mr. Trump is growing.
4: New polling is showing just how unpopular this war is with the American people. Upwards of 61% of Americans saying that this is a mistake, that the war is a mistake. Prices are up for people across the country, in particular in relation to the cost of gasoline, the cost of diesel fuel, which transports a lot of cargo across the country, and then also the cost of fertilizer. So potentially concerns that food could become more expensive as this war continues on.
3: China's foreign minister has said the situation in the Middle East is at a critical juncture. China is preparing to host Mr. Trump for a summit with President Xi Jinping next week. Laura Bicker reports from Beijing.
5: China's foreign minister Wang Yi told his Iranian counterpart that achieving a lasting ceasefire was an urgent priority and it's important to persist with negotiations. He also said that China appreciated Iran's commitment not to develop nuclear weapons and that Beijing was ready to help de-escalate tensions. This is yet another step in China's measured efforts to mediate in the peace process while trying to avoid becoming entangled in the conflict.
3: German police have raided the homes of more than 35 people suspected of involvement in far-right criminal groups. The operations involve more than 600 police officers. Federal prosecutors have said the raids targeted individuals suspected of organising violence through social media and forming nationwide networks. The youngest suspect is 16 years old. South Africa says it's confirmed a strain of hantavirus that's transmissible between humans in two people who were on a cruise ship at the centre of a deadly outbreak of the disease. Here's Pumza Filani.
6: The hantavirus Andes strain was identified by tests conducted by the country's National Institute for Communicable Diseases, NICD. Of the 38 known variants, it's the only strain that is transmitted from human to human through close contact, health experts have said. Health officials have advised the nearly 150 passengers still on board the MV Honduras to practice social distancing.
3: The ship, currently off Cape Verde, is sailing to the Canary Islands after Spain gave it permission to dock, but the island's president says he won't allow it to enter. You're listening to the latest world news.
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Noah Kahan, the great divide, bow, wow, wow, beforehand. Congratulations to Arsenal through to the Champions League final after a 1-0 win last night. 2-1 on aggregate. Taylor Swift in a few moments' time. Full sports roundup for you too. In your car.

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1: Hello, I'm Sophia Hartley at the BBC Sports Centre. Arsenal's men are through to the Champions League final for the first time in 20 years. Bukayo Saka got a tap-in from close range to see the Gunners beat Atletico Madrid 2-1 on aggregate at the Emirates. Here's what it means to head coach Mikel Arteta to reach the final.
2: My wife, my kids, my parents, my sister, and then all the people that it's involved at the club, because I know immediately what it feels. I look in somebody in the eye and it has that expression. You look to the supporters and they are just immensely proud and happy. That's when our job makes sense, because many other times it's difficult to find the right reason why we do what we do.
1: Arsenal will play either Bayern Munich or PSG in the final. That will be decided on Wednesday night's semi-final. And Bayern will look to stars like former Tottenham forward Harry Kane for their return Champions League semi-final against the holders PSG. Bayern trail PSG 5-4 on aggregate. Former Manchester City player, now Bayern head coach Vincent Kompany, says the striker is hitting form just when the team needs him to.
3: He is where he needs to be at this moment in time. The Champions League is the toughest competition in the world to win. He's competing against the best players, and it's absolutely normal that at this stage everything is a little bit tougher. But where he is right now, I don't think we could have wished for anything more, or he could have wished for anything more.
1: Elsewhere, Manchester City midfielder Phil Foden has signed a new deal with the club. The new contract will keep him at the Etihad Stadium until 2030. And for more football news from the BBC, go to bbc.com/football.
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0: Coming up now, the local and national news, sponsored by the Speak Easy Language School, bringing Thai lessons one-on-one to you anywhere in the world.
1: A young British couple are facing up to 30 years in a Turkish prison after allegedly attempting to smuggle cannabis through an airport. Holly Cooper and her boyfriend, Taylor Johnson, both aged 20, were arrested shortly after landing in Istanbul on a flight from Thailand. Customs officers moved in as the pair attempted to board a connecting flight to London, reportedly discovering two suitcases packed with cannabis. It could now be up to a year before the case comes to trial, and at present the couple are being represented by public defenders rather than private lawyers. Back in Thailand, the government has formally cancelled a long-standing agreement with Cambodia on joint offshore energy exploration. Prime Minister Anutin Chanvirakul confirmed the decision, despite calls from Phnom Penh to keep the pact in place. The agreement, first signed in 2001, was intended to allow both countries to jointly explore oil and gas reserves in disputed maritime areas. However, the withdrawal had been widely expected. Severe weather continues to batter parts of the country. Heavy storms over the past 48 hours have brought down hundreds of electricity poles across Upper Thailand, causing widespread blackouts, damage to property, and at least one fatality. In Chai Nat, a 74-year-old woman was killed after around 30 power poles collapsed in high winds. The Thai Meteorological Department has warned that further storms are likely through to the weekend, urging residents to remain cautious. Meanwhile, a major transport route has now reopened following a dramatic fire involving a truck carrying lithium batteries. The incident occurred in Chachong Sao province, where flames engulfed a six-wheeled vehicle and spread intense heat to an elevated expressway above. Sections of concrete had peeled away and required removal. The road had been partially closed for safety inspections, causing heavy congestion from Sunday night into Monday morning. In the north, a small but noticeable earthquake has been recorded. A magnitude 2.3 tremor struck Chiang Rai early on Tuesday morning. The quake was shallow, just 1 kilometer below the surface, but there have been no reports of damage or injuries. In Chonburi, a fire broke out at an oil refinery after lightning struck the roof of a crude oil storage tank during heavy rain. Flames spread quickly, sending thick black smoke into the air and causing concern among nearby residents. Officials later confirmed the situation had been brought fully under control, with no casualties reported. Authorities are also intensifying efforts to tackle fraud involving identity documents. In Nakhon Ratchasima, the registration status of 50 individuals has been revoked in connection with a fake birth certificate scandal. The case involves alleged collusion between civil servants and foreign nationals, including Chinese citizens, to obtain Thai identity documents illegally. Those affected have been given 15 days to appeal, after which they risk losing their legal status entirely. Investigators say similar cases have been uncovered in neighboring provinces and in Bangkok, with multiple arrests already made. Closer to Pattaya, strong winds caused a large roadside billboard to collapse in Bang Lamung. The structure fell near the Nong Pru exit on Motorway 7 during a sudden storm, narrowly missing passing vehicles. No injuries were reported, though the incident caused alarm among motorists. And finally, a rather unusual theft has been caught on camera. CCTV footage shows a young man targeting small shops by shouting that there was a snake nearby, distracting staff before grabbing cash from tills and fleeing. He is believed to have carried out the same trick at multiple locations, stealing several thousand baht. In one case, however, the shop owner managed to pull the money back before he escaped. Despite clear footage of the suspect and his vehicle, police have yet to make an arrest. However, we are told that no snake actually existed, so none was injured during the performance of his dastardly crimes. And the weather. Another cloudy, humid day is expected, with highs of 32 degrees and lows of 29. humidity could reach as high as 90%, with the continued risk of sudden thunderstorms at any time.
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0: Milky, Just the Way You Are. 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Hope you're doing okay. Wednesday afternoon with Ollie Murs and Ray next.
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0: That's Ollie Murs and Excuses of Fabulous Radio across the town with Ray in a few moments' time. 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
2: Hello, I'm Sophia Hartley at the BBC Sports Centre. Arsenal's men are through to the Champions League final for the first time in 20 years. Bukayo Saka got a tap-in from close range to see the Gunners beat Atletico Madrid 2-1 on aggregate at the Emirates. Here's what it means to head coach Mikel Arteta to reach the final.
3: My wife, my kids, my parents, my sister, and then all the people that it's involved at the club, because I know immediately what it feels. I look in somebody in the eye and it has that expression. You look to the supporters and they are just immensely proud and happy. That's when our job makes sense, because many other times it's difficult to find the right reason why we do what we do.
2: Arsenal will play either Bayern Munich or PSG in the final. That will be decided on Wednesday night's semi-final. And Bayern will look to stars like former Tottenham forward Harry Kane for their return Champions League semi-final against the holders PSG. Bayern trail PSG 5-4 on aggregate. Former Manchester City player, now Bayern head coach Vincent Kompany, says the striker is hitting form just when the team needs him to.
4: He is where he needs to be at this moment in time. The Champions League is the toughest competition in the world to win. He's competing against the best players, and it's absolutely normal that at this stage everything is a little bit tougher. But where he is right now, I don't think we could have wished for anything more, or he could have wished for anything more.
2: Elsewhere, Manchester City midfielder Phil Foden has signed a new deal with the club. The new contract will keep him at the Etihad Stadium until 2030. And for more football news from the BBC, go to bbc.com/football.
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2: BBC News with Danielle Yawovetska. The Prime Minister of Pakistan, a key mediator between Iran and the US, says there's momentum in negotiations on a peace deal. In a post on social media, Shahbaz Sharif praised Donald Trump for pausing the military escort of commercial ships through the Strait of Hormuz that only began on Monday. Ambarasan Etirajan has more details.
3: Media reports have been hinting that Washington is closing in on a one-page memorandum to end the war with Iran. Though there is no official confirmation yet, the Pakistani Prime Minister's latest comments should be seen in that context. Earlier, Mr. Trump said he was suspending the operation to escort ships to see whether an agreement could be reached with Iran. Pakistan has been exchanging proposals between Tehran and Washington for weeks. According to the American media outlet Axios, the U.S. expects responses on several key points from Tehran in the next 48 hours.
2: China's foreign minister has said the situation in the Middle East is at a critical juncture. Wang Yi told his visiting Iranian counterpart Abbas Araghchi that achieving a lasting ceasefire was an urgent priority.
4: We believe that a comprehensive ceasefire is urgently needed, that a resumption of hostilities is not acceptable, and that it is particularly important to remain committed to dialogue and negotiations.
2: China is taking measured steps to mediate while trying to avoid becoming entangled in the conflict. It's preparing to host Mr. Trump for a summit with President Xi Jinping next week. The World Health Organization says three more people have been evacuated from the cruise ship at the centre of a deadly outbreak of hantavirus. South Africa says it's confirmed a strain of the virus that's transmissible between humans. Pumza Filani reports.
5: The hantavirus Andes strain was identified by tests conducted by the country's National Institute for Communicable Diseases. The center explained Andes, which is predominant in South America, was the cause of infection for the two persons who were brought for treatment to Johannesburg from the ship in recent weeks. Health officials have advised the nearly 150 passengers still on board the MV Honduras to practice social distancing and also to remain in their cabins to limit the risk of close contact.
2: Spain has given the ship permission to dock in the Canary Islands, but the island's president says he won't allow it. North Korea has revised its constitution to define South Korea as a separate state and drop references to reunification. The South Korean news agency Yonhap says this formalizes North Korean leader Kim Jong-un's shift toward a two hostile states policy. The revised constitution also designates Kim Jong-un as head of state. World news from...
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9: Faster than a speeding bullet. More powerful than a locomotive. Able to leap tall playlists in a single ad week. It's a bird. It's a plane. It

0: little Carl Douglas Cascades. What a great start. How we doing?
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0: 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Join us. The party is beginning.
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0: It's 76 Fahrenheit, 24 Celsius.
2: Yes.
0: And we are ready to go.
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Fontaine Sister. A Page Range. We are open for your requests, your dedications, and everything else. I'm just getting warmed up here on one of those kind of cool weekends. 76 Fahrenheit, 24 Celsius. But it's a bank holiday weekend, so that is the important thing. I'm going to get that extra day off. Well, from the colonies, everybody's talking about the assassination on the president. And they have found out that he is actually from Torrance, California. And how he did it, well, be figuring that one out in due course, I would imagine. This is your L.A. Connection. We have the entertainment news coming up for you, as well as your request dedications. So stand by as we party on.

love that song. How you doing, everybody? Here in the colonies, big news. The king has arrived. Not only has he arrived, he addressed our Congress. And he and the queen are looking really good. Good vibes. And we're happy to have him with us. It's just the tip of the iceberg of what

0: song going on there. Love goes and grows, and the LA connection grows in your ear as well, I hope. Bexley checking in. Tina, nice to have you with us. Jean-Claude is checking in from the south of France. Michel Warner is in Ipswich. Felix Stowe, Gabriel, thank you. Jordan's in London. Harvey and Nick are checking in from Birmingham. We are all over the place and in your face with the best music on the wireless.
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8: A young British couple are facing up to 30 years in a Turkish prison after allegedly attempting to smuggle cannabis through an airport. Holly Cooper and her boyfriend, Taylor Johnson, both aged 20, were arrested shortly after landing in Istanbul on a flight from Thailand. Customs officers moved in as the pair attempted to board a connecting flight to London, reportedly discovering two suitcases packed with cannabis. It could now be up to a year before the case comes to trial, and at present the couple are being represented by public defenders rather than private lawyers. Back in Thailand, the government has formally cancelled a long-standing agreement with Cambodia on joint offshore energy exploration. Prime Minister Anutin Chanvirakul confirmed the decision despite calls from Phnom Penh to keep the pact in place. The agreement, first signed in 2001, was intended to allow both countries to jointly explore oil and gas reserves in disputed maritime areas. However, the withdrawal had been widely expected. Severe weather continues to batter parts of the country. Heavy storms over the past 48 hours have brought down hundreds of electricity poles across Upper Thailand, causing widespread blackouts, damage to property, and at least one fatality. In Chai Nat, a 74-year-old woman was killed after around 30 power poles collapsed in high winds. The Thai Meteorological Department has warned that further storms are likely through to the weekend, urging residents to remain cautious. Meanwhile, a major transport route has now reopened following a dramatic fire involving a truck carrying lithium batteries. The incident occurred in Chachong Sao province, where flames engulfed a six-wheeled vehicle and spread intense heat to an elevated expressway above. Sections of concrete had peeled away and required removal. The road had been partially closed for safety inspections, causing heavy congestion from Sunday night into Monday morning. In the north, a small but noticeable earthquake has been recorded. A magnitude 2.3 tremor struck Chiang Rai early on Tuesday morning. The quake was shallow, just 1 kilometer below the surface, but there have been no reports of damage or injuries. In Chonburi, a fire broke out at an oil refinery after lightning struck the roof of a crude oil storage tank during heavy rain. Flames spread quickly, sending thick black smoke into the air and causing concern among nearby residents. Officials later confirmed the situation had been brought fully under control, with no casualties reported. Authorities are also intensifying efforts to tackle fraud involving identity documents. In Nakhon Ratchasima, the registration status of 50 individuals has been revoked in connection with a fake birth certificate scandal. The case involves alleged collusion between civil servants and foreign nationals, including Chinese citizens, to obtain Thai identity documents illegally. Those affected have been given 15 days to appeal, after which they risk losing their legal status entirely. Investigators say similar cases have been uncovered in neighbouring provinces and in Bangkok, with multiple arrests already made. Closer to Pattaya, strong winds caused a large roadside billboard to collapse in Bang Lamung. The structure fell near the Nong Pru exit on Motorway 7 during a sudden storm, narrowly missing passing vehicles. No injuries were reported, though the incident caused alarm among motorists. And finally, a rather unusual theft has been caught on camera. CCTV footage shows a young man targeting small shops by shouting that there was a snake nearby, distracting staff before grabbing cash from tills and fleeing. He is believed to have carried out the same trick at multiple locations, stealing several thousand baht. In one case, however, the shop owner managed to pull the money back before he escaped. Despite clear footage of the suspect and his vehicle, police have yet to make an arrest. However, we are told that no snake actually existed, so none was injured during the performance of his dastardly crimes. And the weather. Another cloudy, humid day is expected, with highs of 32 degrees and lows of 29. Humidity could reach as high as 90%, with the continued risk of sudden thunderstorms at any time.
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for Craig, Peter Craig, in Plymouth. DJ to the stars. Ah, nice to have you and have you chimping in with us, as we say. Marty Wilde's got new music out.

Bop, bop, bop. Thank you. When you got it, you got it. All right, Marty has not lost it. Matter of fact, sounds even better than he did. Aging gracefully and with style. That was for Peter Gregg. Checked it here. He said, I remember when you were doing the road show and all the other DJs, Paul Bennett and DLT and others, came to Plymouth, and I was your warm-up DJ. Okay. I'm pleased that you're still around in this thing. Philip Robinson has checked in as well. Well, Philip, he bought a personal album off my website. We do personal hours for Dosh, of course, but we make it really special for you. And he said, I'm still playing it, still loving it. Everybody at the halfway house is getting it on. Makes me feel good. Thank you. Philip, crank up the volume on this one.

keep on dancing, prancing and romancing. It's the king of rhythm and the king of rhyme, cranking to blow your mind. Every time ER is here, have no fear. And checking in is Centerville. Hi, Mark. Thank you. Mrs. White is in Bolton. Good golly, Miss Molly is in Worcester. Lucy's in Newcastle. Ron and Mary checking in from San Francisco. Mike Bronson is in Sussex. Alf is in Kingsford. And the music continues right here. Little soul to make ya warm all over. Sam and Dave.

0: little bit.
1: All right. Time to find me Sam and Dave. What a team that was on stage back in the day, folks. Otis Redding used to say to me, he said, I hate following those guys. Hey. What is happening here? Let's check things out. There is a documentary on the way involving Lamar Odom and his wife, Chloe Kardashian. The six-year marriage, it's what it's all about, ended in 2016. Netflix jumping all over that. They're going to be doing an expose on what went on. Natalie Portman, I understand, is having baby number three. She's in Paris, married to Tanguy Distable. And on vous dit, bonne chance, madame. What else is going on here? Jeffrey Epstein, you've heard that word around right here. Once again, another documentary is slated for that whole kind of creepy thing. What's going on with his whole situation? Documentary on the way. And we lost another one of our stars. Tony Wilson of Hot Chocolate has passed away. He was the man behind You Sexy Thing. Passed away at 78 in Trinidad, but he is not forgotten on the LA Connection.

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3: BBC News with Danielle Yawovetska. The Prime Minister of Pakistan, a key mediator between Iran and the US, says there's momentum in negotiations on a peace deal. In a post on social media, Shehbaz Sharif praised Donald Trump for pausing the military escort of commercial ships through the Strait of Hormuz that only began on Monday. Earlier, Mr. Trump said he was suspending the operation to see whether an agreement could be reached with Iran. Here's our Islamabad correspondent, Caroline Davies.
4: While we are getting plenty of positive noises now seeming to come out of the United States, is how Iran is going to view this. We also heard from the Iranian ambassador to Pakistan, who posted President Trump's comments, and then over the top of it also said, once beaten, twice shy, which I think really shows how Iran is continuing to try to portray this pause as being a victory for Iran. Will there be some form of common ground? Is there movement behind the scenes? It's really difficult to know exactly how much of this momentum is really building.
3: China's foreign minister has said the situation in the Middle East is at a critical juncture. China is preparing to host Mr. Trump for a summit with President Xi next week. Laura Bicker reports from Beijing.
5: China's foreign minister Wang Yi told his Iranian counterpart that achieving a lasting ceasefire was an urgent priority and it's important to persist with negotiations. He also said that China appreciated Iran's commitment not to develop nuclear weapons and that Beijing was ready to help de-escalate tensions. This is yet another step in China's measured efforts to mediate in the peace process while trying to avoid becoming entangled in the conflict.
3: Oil prices have fallen and global stock markets have risen following reports that the US and Iran are close to a deal to end the war. The benchmark Brent crude has fallen well below $100 a barrel. Prices have fluctuated wildly since the start of the US-Israel war with Iran, as the US and Iran have restricted passage through the Strait of Hormuz. The World Health Organization says three more people have been evacuated from the cruise ship at the centre of a deadly outbreak of hantavirus. The infected passengers are being taken to the Netherlands for medical care, where the ship and its operators are registered. At least seven suspected cases have been identified. Three people have died. Spain has given the ship permission to dock in the Canary Islands, but the island's president, Fernando Clavijo, says he won't allow it.
6: We also wonder why, if it is anchored in a Cape Verde port, why does it have to be moved to the Canary Islands, a three-day voyage away, when the condition of the passengers is unknown? In other words, what technical criteria led to the change of this decision?
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don't we check in with some of the trivia that's going on here and some fast facts for you? Back in May on this week in 63, the Beatles were at number one with From Me to You. That was the group's first number one and the first of 11 consecutive number ones. Wow. 64, May, the Rolling Stones had a self-titled debut album. It started a 12-week run at number one on the UK charts. The album spent a total of 51 weeks in the charts. Wow. May 1970, one-hit wonder Norman Greenbaum was at number one with Spirit in the Sky. It was also a hit for Doctor and the Medics. 1978, on this week, Kate Bush was on the UK charts with her debut album, The Kick Inside. And Cutting Crew in May of 87 started a two-week run on the U.S. singles charts with I Just Died in Your Arms. Got to number four in the U.K. Just some of the things that happened on this week in the music.

checking in with us is Winston and Jolly, the young farmers of Northampton. Nick's in San Diego. Golly's in London. And Lita is checking in from Mexico. Yeah, I've got you online. I love you. Thank you. All right. We love to be loved. It's your L.A. Connection. The show from the colonies, taking care of business, bringing you up to speed on things. I don't think the name Nedra K. Ross will ring a bell with you, or how about Nedra Tally Ross? When I play the music, you will know whom I'm talking about, but she left us, and I had a little note from her mother, safe in her own bed. Our family was close by, and I tell you, the group that she sang in were known for their signature beehive hairstyles and super sound. They were produced by Phil Spector, and the group was called the Ronettes. Rest in peace, my dear. You will be missed as we play you every week.

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0: Coming up now, the local and national news, sponsored by the Speak Easy Language School, bringing Thai lessons one-on-one to you anywhere in the world.
1: A young British couple are facing up to 30 years in a Turkish prison after allegedly attempting to smuggle cannabis through an airport. Holly Cooper and her boyfriend, Taylor Johnson, both aged 20, were arrested shortly after landing in Istanbul on a flight from Thailand. Customs officers moved in as the pair attempted to board a connecting flight to London, reportedly discovering two suitcases packed with cannabis. It could now be up to a year before the case comes to trial, and at present the couple are being represented by public defenders rather than private lawyers. Back in Thailand, the government has formally cancelled a long-standing agreement with Cambodia on joint offshore energy exploration. Prime Minister Anutin Chanvirakul confirmed the decision, despite calls from Phnom Penh to keep the pact in place. The agreement, first signed in 2001, was intended to allow both countries to jointly explore oil and gas reserves in disputed maritime areas. However, the withdrawal had been widely expected. Severe weather continues to batter parts of the country. Heavy storms over the past 48 hours have brought down hundreds of electricity poles across Upper Thailand, causing widespread blackouts, damage to property, and at least one fatality. In Chai Nat, a 74-year-old woman was killed after around 30 power poles collapsed in high winds. The Thai Meteorological Department has warned that further storms are likely through to the weekend, urging residents to remain cautious. Meanwhile, a major transport route has now reopened following a dramatic fire involving a truck carrying lithium batteries. The incident occurred in Chachong Sao province, where flames engulfed a six-wheeled vehicle and spread intense heat to an elevated expressway above. Sections of concrete had peeled away and required removal. The road had been partially closed for safety inspections, causing heavy congestion from Sunday night into Monday morning. In the north, a small but noticeable earthquake has been recorded. A magnitude 2.3 tremor struck Chiang Rai early on Tuesday morning. The quake was shallow, just 1 kilometer below the surface, but there have been no reports of damage or injuries. In Chonburi, a fire broke out at an oil refinery after lightning struck the roof of a crude oil storage tank during heavy rain. Flames spread quickly, sending thick black smoke into the air and causing concern among nearby residents. Officials later confirmed the situation had been brought fully under control, with no casualties reported. Authorities are also intensifying efforts to tackle fraud involving identity documents. In Nakhon Ratchasima, the registration status of 50 individuals has been revoked in connection with a fake birth certificate scandal. The case involves alleged collusion between civil servants and foreign nationals, including Chinese citizens, to obtain Thai identity documents illegally. Those affected have been given 15 days to appeal, after which they risk losing their legal status entirely. Investigators say similar cases have been uncovered in neighboring provinces and in Bangkok, with multiple arrests already made. Closer to Pattaya, strong winds caused a large roadside billboard to collapse in Bang Lamung. The structure fell near the Nong Pru exit on Motorway 7 during a sudden storm, narrowly missing passing vehicles. No injuries were reported, though the incident caused alarm among motorists. And finally, a rather unusual theft has been caught on camera. CCTV footage shows a young man targeting small shops by shouting that there was a snake nearby, distracting staff before grabbing cash from tills and fleeing. He is believed to have carried out the same trick at multiple locations, stealing several thousand baht. In one case, however, the shop owner managed to pull the money back before he escaped. Despite clear footage of the suspect and his vehicle, police have yet to make an arrest. However, we are told that no snake actually existed, so none was injured during the performance of his dastardly crimes. And the weather. Another cloudy, humid day is expected, with highs of 32 degrees and lows of 29. Humidity could reach as high as 90%, with the continued risk of sudden thunderstorms at any time.
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1: Hi, this is Spencer Davis, and you are listening

Spencer. Thank you, my man. We'll remember you well. Another remembrance, Johnny.

great John Miles from up north of England somewhere. All right. He left us with a lot of great music. It's your connection with the Infra Rascal. Nice to have you with us.

where the happy people go. Nice to have you with us. And we certainly hope you're happy too. All right. I'm getting myself organized here little by little. It's a bank holiday weekend, so, you know, we should all be a little bit happier for that. What you gonna do on Monday? Huh? Okay, if you are a diabetic and you're listening, you know, when you stick yourself with needles all the time and you don't like that, insulin pills may soon replace daily injections, transforming the life of millions of diabetics. I tell you, high doses of hormone. Insulin is taken by mouth and quickly broken down by stomach acids, so they had to do some research on that at the Kumamoto University in Japan, and they have developed a promising workaround to the challenge, which means the pills are on the way, hopefully. Those of you who are very young listening to the show and want to be astronauts and go into space, they have come out with this one. Humans have been to the moon, and there's hope they'll be living on Mars, but scientists warn of a problem that may prevent permanent settlements. It may not be possible to reproduce in space. All right, I don't want to get too deeply into that on a bank holiday weekend. I will get into Bed Bath & Beyond. Do you know that? They do in the U.S. And it was one of my favorite stores. I love that thing, the Bed Bath & Beyond. And they disappeared, and I just saw in the newspapers that they're coming back to California less than a year after they vowed they wouldn't reopen. Just a little information for those of you who like Bed Bath & Beyond. I like Herman. He's invited to the show. I'm waiting still.

0: check it out and do what you gotta do. I just dropped all my papers. Does not help me. All right. Trying to run a spiffy show here. How much would you spend on a sandwich? That's my next question for you. How much? $1, $2, $3, $4? All right, there's an influencer that shares that he spends $14 on a sandwich. Of course, it's in Harrods, so that doesn't bode well for your wallet, does it? Carmi Salito has been trying out some of the world's most expensive food and giving his take on it. And one of his latest outputs was for the buttermilk chicken mac and cheese wrap, which is found at Harrods, and it's $14, and he said, actually, it's gone up from 12 to 14, but he said it was quite good. UK and French governments have signed a new multi-million euro deal. If you're ready for that one, I'll tell it like it is to you. This involves crossing the English Channel in small boats. The migrants have been doing this, and they're trying to put a stop to it, I guess, with increased police patrols and enhanced surveillance, especially from northern France. So at least it's nice to hear when they finally agree on something for a change, because, you know, most of the time it just does not go that way, right? What say you, sir?
1: No. Blow me down.
0: Oh, dear. Thank you for that.

0: Dyer. 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
2: BBC News with Danielle Yawovietska. The Prime Minister of Pakistan, a key mediator between Iran and the US, has said there's momentum in negotiations on a deal to end the war. In a post on social media, Shahbaz Sharif praised President Trump for pausing the military escort of commercial ships through the Strait of Hormuz, which only began on Monday. Here's our diplomatic correspondent, Caroline Hawley.
3: Donald Trump said he was pausing Project Freedom at Pakistan's request, and because, in his words, great progress had been made towards a complete and final agreement with Iran. Shahbaz Sharif declared himself very hopeful that a deal could be reached. According to the news service Axios, the US is working towards a one-page memo of understanding that would officially end the war and kick off a period of detailed negotiations, which would cover the Strait of Hormuz, Iran's nuclear program, and the lifting of US sanctions. Iran's not yet officially responded.
2: Oil prices have fallen and global stock markets have risen following reports that the US and Iran are close to a deal to end the war. The benchmark Brent crude has fallen well below $100 a barrel. Meanwhile, airlines have cut thousands of flights globally this month as jet fuel prices soar. Eshilt Kar reports.
4: 13,000 cancelled flights means nearly 2 million fewer airline seats, but that's still a very small fraction of all the planes taking off. Not all destinations are affected, with some airlines consolidating schedules and prioritising the busiest and most profitable routes. The German carrier Lufthansa has already announced plans to cut 20,000 flights by the end of October. Other airlines have also said they'll adjust their schedules, while some plan to raise fares.
2: The World Health Organization has confirmed an eighth case of hantavirus on board a cruise ship at the centre of a deadly outbreak of the disease. They've also confirmed that it can be transmitted between humans. The person, a Swiss national, is being treated in Zurich. Three passengers have died. The Spanish government has given permission for the ship to dock in the Canary Islands, but the island's president, Fernando Clavijo, says he won't allow it.
5: We still don't know the status of the passengers and of those who are infected. We still don't understand why, if this agreement has been taken place, why this doesn't happen in Praia, and why all these passengers are being sent to a Canarian port.
2: The Lebanese National News Agency says that six people have been killed in the latest wave of Israeli airstrikes on eastern and southern areas in the country. Despite a ceasefire that is still nominally in force, the Israeli military has continued to carry out attacks on what it says are Hezbollah targets, while there have also been clashes between Israeli forces and Hezbollah fighters in the south. World News.
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What's the matter, baby? Oh, I love that song. I tell you. All right, but there's a story, folks. I didn't just play that because you don't even know it, most of you. The story is, this goes back to when I was in the military back in the 60s. So we're going way back in time. I used to go to this restaurant in L.A. I have a pizza place, pizza parlor. And that girl that was singing used to deliver the pizzas to the table, and she would be singing all the time. And somebody heard her, and she had a great voice. And she recorded, and she made that song, which was a bit of a hit, I think, if I recall. Timmy Euro used to serve pizzas to me. Anyway, that's the story, and every now and then I just break it out, and for the sake of the pizza and your ears, and I hope you liked it. It was a really good song, you know. What's the matter, baby? I don't know. That's the way it is, you know. Every now and then I have to drop a little personal stuff down.

0: I'm just remembering back in the days. I started playing that on Radio 1. And the guys, they were so excited that I played their record, they came to my flat in Kensington. And and we had a pretty good time. The Free. All right, what else is going on? I remember that. So I think Satisfaction by the Stones and All Right Now by the Free probably, now that I'm thinking about it, are in my top five all-time rock songs. Huh? How about your top five? You can always let me know. It doesn't hurt. Who's checking in here? Stockport checking in. Willie is at the listening. At the listen, he says, how about some Elvis? I got some Elvis for you, Willie. Check this out.
1: Well, I don't want to know who
0: All right. Is that enough? What? You didn't, you wanted more.
1: Hey, all right. I don't want to know who
0: but well, all right. Okay, all right. I was being silly. Here's the real deal.

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E to the T with me. All right, your letter from America here in the colonies continues. And King Charles came over to give us a visit and brought the Queen, of course. And I watched it on television. He was really very good. I watched his letter to the Congress, if you will, or his speech to the Congress. And he was pretty good. And he had a really good turnout. You know, all the Dems came out and the Republicans were there and nobody shouted, nobody sat down, nobody booed, nobody. They were all on their best behavior. Good stuff there. Finland checking in. Jules. We got to come all over the world here. We got Chicago with Nestor. Judith Billings is in London. Who's in there? Germany. Is that Corporal Ben Jameson? All right. We always look after the military. What am I doing? I'm about to play you something strange. Because one of the emails that came in said, we love your showbiz, we never know what's coming next. And I want to be honest with you folks. I don't know what's coming next either.

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One pipin' coming your way.

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0: getting high, stoned, knocked out. 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The last call for alcohol.
1: Hey, hey.
0: I said, hey, Mr. Bartender, what do you want?
1: Woo.

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2: A young British couple are facing up to 30 years in a Turkish prison after allegedly attempting to smuggle cannabis through an airport. Holly Cooper and her boyfriend, Taylor Johnson, both aged 20, were arrested shortly after landing in Istanbul on a flight from Thailand. Customs officers moved in as the pair attempted to board a connecting flight to London, reportedly discovering two suitcases packed with cannabis. It could now be up to a year before the case comes to trial, and at present the couple are being represented by public defenders rather than private lawyers. Back in Thailand, the government has formally cancelled a long-standing agreement with Cambodia on joint offshore energy exploration. Prime Minister Anutin Chanvirakul confirmed the decision, despite calls from Phnom Penh to keep the pact in place. The agreement, first signed in 2001, was intended to allow both countries to jointly explore oil and gas reserves in disputed maritime areas. However, the withdrawal had been widely expected. Severe weather continues to batter parts of the country. Heavy storms over the past 48 hours have brought down hundreds of electricity poles across Upper Thailand, causing widespread blackouts, damage to property, and at least one fatality. In Chai Nat, a 74-year-old woman was killed after around 30 power poles collapsed in high winds. The Thai Meteorological Department has warned that further storms are likely through to the weekend, urging residents to remain cautious. Meanwhile, a major transport route has now reopened following a dramatic fire involving a truck carrying lithium batteries. The incident occurred in Chachong Sao province, where flames engulfed a six-wheeled vehicle and spread intense heat to an elevated expressway above. Sections of concrete had peeled away and required removal. The road had been partially closed for safety inspections, causing heavy congestion from Sunday night into Monday morning. In the north, a small but noticeable earthquake has been recorded. A magnitude 2.3 tremor struck Chiang Rai early on Tuesday morning. The quake was shallow, just 1 kilometer below the surface, but there have been no reports of damage or injuries. In Chonburi, a fire broke out at an oil refinery after lightning struck the roof of a crude oil storage tank during heavy rain. Flames spread quickly, sending thick black smoke into the air and causing concern among nearby residents. Officials later confirmed the situation had been brought fully under control, with no casualties reported. Authorities are also intensifying efforts to tackle fraud involving identity documents. In Nakhon Ratchasima, the registration status of 50 individuals has been revoked in connection with a fake birth certificate scandal. The case involves alleged collusion between civil servants and foreign nationals, including Chinese citizens, to obtain Thai identity documents illegally. Those affected have been given 15 days to appeal, after which they risk losing their legal status entirely. Investigators say similar cases have been uncovered in neighboring provinces and in Bangkok, with multiple arrests already made. Closer to Pattaya, strong winds caused a large roadside billboard to collapse in Bang Lamung. The structure fell near the Nong Pru exit on Motorway 7 during a sudden storm, narrowly missing passing vehicles. No injuries were reported, though the incident caused alarm among motorists. And finally, a rather unusual theft has been caught on camera. CCTV footage shows a young man targeting small shops by shouting that there was a snake nearby, distracting staff before grabbing cash from tills and fleeing. He is believed to have carried out the same trick at multiple locations, stealing several thousand baht. In one case, however, the shop owner managed to pull the money back before he escaped. Despite clear footage of the suspect and his vehicle, police have yet to make an arrest. However, we are told that no snake actually existed, so none was injured during the performance of his dastardly crimes. And the weather. Another cloudy, humid day is expected, with highs of 32 degrees and lows of 29. Humidity could reach as high as 90%, with the continued risk of sudden thunderstorms at any time.
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morning. Reach out for me. It's 76 Fahrenheit, 24 Celsius. We're going to have a look at the number one movie out this week. Just a minute or so. And I guess you can...

Well, the movie is out. Michael Jackson's movie and the story of his life. Played by, is it Jafar, his nephew? And they took in like something like $97 million in the U.S. and Canada. More like about $200 million when you look at the world figures on that. Amazing. That's the number one movie this weekend. Of course, he may not have enough money left if you leave everything in the hands of Paris Jackson, kicking up a big ruckus over there in the courtrooms over the estate of Michael Jackson. They're saying she's going to cost them millions with her behavior. Can I tell you? We had Cher was stunned, by the way. You know, she's always in the news, but she recently learned that she has a 15-year-old granddaughter. I lived in Malibu and it never knew it. That got to be a bit of a surprise for you, right? All right, Sir Paul and Ringo have been busy. They're working together. We should have it pretty soon. Sir Paul and Ringo have teamed up to record what could be their final song together. A nostalgic duet about growing up in Liverpool. It'll be on Sir Paul's new album. Leave it at that. Ringo's album's out. That's a country album-ish. And that will be in our country show this week or next week for sure. We'll have a good listen to that. Speaking of country, Stagecoach, which has been going on out there in the desert, they've had their final day. No major problems, except I was surprised that they have some punk bands playing there as well. Christine McGinnis made the news. Woo-hoo! That's the former Miss Liverpool, by the way. Christine McGinnis. Goodness. She's looking for a wife, she said. All right. And finally, we lost another one of our great guys. Dave Mason has passed away. One of the co-founders of Traffic. He died at home, at peace in his bed. And, of course, we always say... we miss you guys.

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0: Coming up now, the local and national news, sponsored by the Speak Easy Language School, bringing Thai lessons one-on-one to you anywhere in the world.
1: A young British couple are facing up to 30 years in a Turkish prison after allegedly attempting to smuggle cannabis through an airport. Holly Cooper and her boyfriend, Taylor Johnson, both aged 20, were arrested shortly after landing in Istanbul on a flight from Thailand. Customs officers moved in as the pair attempted to board a connecting flight to London, reportedly discovering two suitcases packed with cannabis. It could now be up to a year before the case comes to trial, and at present the couple are being represented by public defenders rather than private lawyers. Back in Thailand, the government has formally cancelled a long-standing agreement with Cambodia on joint offshore energy exploration. Prime Minister Anutin Chanvirakul confirmed the decision, despite calls from Phnom Penh to keep the pact in place. The agreement, first signed in 2001, was intended to allow both countries to jointly explore oil and gas reserves in disputed maritime areas. However, the withdrawal had been widely expected. Severe weather continues to batter parts of the country. Heavy storms over the past 48 hours have brought down hundreds of electricity poles across Upper Thailand, causing widespread blackouts, damage to property, and at least one fatality. In Chai Nat, a 74-year-old woman was killed after around 30 power poles collapsed in high winds. The Thai Meteorological Department has warned that further storms are likely through to the weekend, urging residents to remain cautious. Meanwhile, a major transport route has now reopened following a dramatic fire involving a truck carrying lithium batteries. The incident occurred in Chachong Sao province, where flames engulfed a six-wheeled vehicle and spread intense heat to an elevated expressway above. Sections of concrete had peeled away and required removal. The road had been partially closed for safety inspections, causing heavy congestion from Sunday night into Monday morning. In the north, a small but noticeable earthquake has been recorded. A magnitude 2.3 tremor struck Chiang Rai early on Tuesday morning. The quake was shallow, just 1 kilometer below the surface, but there have been no reports of damage or injuries. In Chonburi, a fire broke out at an oil refinery after lightning struck the roof of a crude oil storage tank during heavy rain. Flames spread quickly, sending thick black smoke into the air and causing concern among nearby residents. Officials later confirmed the situation had been brought fully under control, with no casualties reported. Authorities are also intensifying efforts to tackle fraud involving identity documents. In Nakhon Ratchasima, the registration status of 50 individuals has been revoked in connection with a fake birth certificate scandal. The case involves alleged collusion between civil servants and foreign nationals, including Chinese citizens, to obtain Thai identity documents illegally. Those affected have been given 15 days to appeal, after which they risk losing their legal status entirely. Investigators say similar cases have been uncovered in neighboring provinces and in Bangkok, with multiple arrests already made. Closer to Pattaya, strong winds caused a large roadside billboard to collapse in Bang Lamung. The structure fell near the Nong Pru exit on Motorway 7 during a sudden storm, narrowly missing passing vehicles. No injuries were reported, though the incident caused alarm among motorists. And finally, a rather unusual theft has been caught on camera. CCTV footage shows a young man targeting small shops by shouting that there was a snake nearby, distracting staff before grabbing cash from tills and fleeing. He is believed to have carried out the same trick at multiple locations, stealing several thousand baht. In one case, however, the shop owner managed to pull the money back before he escaped. Despite clear footage of the suspect and his vehicle, police have yet to make an arrest. However, we are told that no snake actually existed, so none was injured during the performance of his dastardly crimes. And the weather. Another cloudy, humid day is expected, with highs of 32 degrees and lows of 29. Humidity could reach as high as 90%, with the continued risk of sudden thunderstorms at any time.
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0: Coming up now, the local and national news, sponsored by the Speak Easy Language School, bringing Thai lessons one-on-one to you anywhere in the world.
1: A young British couple are facing up to 30 years in a Turkish prison after allegedly attempting to smuggle cannabis through an airport. Holly Cooper and her boyfriend, Taylor Johnson, both aged 20, were arrested shortly after landing in Istanbul on a flight from Thailand. Customs officers moved in as the pair attempted to board a connecting flight to London, reportedly discovering two suitcases packed with cannabis. It could now be up to a year before the case comes to trial, and at present the couple are being represented by public defenders rather than private lawyers. Back in Thailand, the government has formally cancelled a long-standing agreement with Cambodia on joint offshore energy exploration. Prime Minister Anutin Chanvirakul confirmed the decision, despite calls from Phnom Penh to keep the pact in place. The agreement, first signed in 2001, was intended to allow both countries to jointly explore oil and gas reserves in disputed maritime areas. However, the withdrawal had been widely expected. Severe weather continues to batter parts of the country. Heavy storms over the past 48 hours have brought down hundreds of electricity poles across Upper Thailand, causing widespread blackouts, damage to property, and at least one fatality. In Chai Nat, a 74-year-old woman was killed after around 30 power poles collapsed in high winds. The Thai Meteorological Department has warned that further storms are likely through to the weekend, urging residents to remain cautious. Meanwhile, a major transport route has now reopened following a dramatic fire involving a truck carrying lithium batteries. The incident occurred in Chachong Sao province, where flames engulfed a six-wheeled vehicle and spread intense heat to an elevated expressway above. Sections of concrete had peeled away and required removal. The road had been partially closed for safety inspections, causing heavy congestion from Sunday night into Monday morning. In the north, a small but noticeable earthquake has been recorded. A magnitude 2.3 tremor struck Chiang Rai early on Tuesday morning. The quake was shallow, just 1 kilometer below the surface, but there have been no reports of damage or injuries. In Chonburi, a fire broke out at an oil refinery after lightning struck the roof of a crude oil storage tank during heavy rain. Flames spread quickly, sending thick black smoke into the air and causing concern among nearby residents. Officials later confirmed the situation had been brought fully under control, with no casualties reported. Authorities are also intensifying efforts to tackle fraud involving identity documents. In Nakhon Ratchasima, the registration status of 50 individuals has been revoked in connection with a fake birth certificate scandal. The case involves alleged collusion between civil servants and foreign nationals, including Chinese citizens, to obtain Thai identity documents illegally. Those affected have been given 15 days to appeal, after which they risk losing their legal status entirely. Investigators say similar cases have been uncovered in neighboring provinces and in Bangkok, with multiple arrests already made. Closer to Pattaya, strong winds caused a large roadside billboard to collapse in Bang Lamung. The structure fell near the Nong Pru exit on Motorway 7 during a sudden storm, narrowly missing passing vehicles. No injuries were reported, though the incident caused alarm among motorists. And finally, a rather unusual theft has been caught on camera. CCTV footage shows a young man targeting small shops by shouting that there was a snake nearby, distracting staff before grabbing cash from tills and fleeing. He is believed to have carried out the same trick at multiple locations, stealing several thousand baht. In one case, however, the shop owner managed to pull the money back before he escaped. Despite clear footage of the suspect and his vehicle, police have yet to make an arrest. However, we are told that no snake actually existed, so none was injured during the performance of his dastardly crimes. And the weather. Another cloudy, humid day is expected, with highs of 32 degrees and lows of 29. humidity could reach as high as 90%, with the continued risk of sudden thunderstorms at any time.
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3: BBC News with Govinda Gill. Iranian officials are reviewing a new US proposal amid signs of fresh momentum to end the war. An Iranian foreign ministry spokesperson said Tehran would convey its response soon via Pakistan, which is acting as mediator. President Trump has said he hopes the conflict will end, but he's also warned that bombing will resume at a higher intensity if Iran rejects the proposal. Here's our security correspondent, Frank Gardner.
4: There are reports coming out of Washington that they are close to a deal. Now, it's not been confirmed by Iran, and that's what really matters.

0: For most parents, the future of their children is a key issue. 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

0: Coming up now, the local and national news, sponsored by the Speak Easy Language School, bringing Thai lessons one-on-one to you anywhere in the world.
1: A young British couple are facing up to 30 years in a Turkish prison after allegedly attempting to smuggle cannabis through an airport. Holly Cooper and her boyfriend, Taylor Johnson, both aged 20, were arrested shortly after landing in Istanbul on a flight from Thailand. Customs officers moved in as the pair attempted to board a connecting flight to London, reportedly discovering two suitcases packed with cannabis. It could now be up to a year before the case comes to trial, and at present the couple are being represented by public defenders rather than private lawyers. Back in Thailand, the government has formally cancelled a long-standing agreement with Cambodia on joint offshore energy exploration. Prime Minister Anutin Chanvirakul confirmed the decision, despite calls from Phnom Penh to keep the pact in place. The agreement, first signed in 2001, was intended to allow both countries to jointly explore oil and gas reserves in disputed maritime areas. However, the withdrawal had been widely expected. Severe weather continues to batter parts of the country. Heavy storms over the past 48 hours have brought down hundreds of electricity poles across Upper Thailand, causing widespread blackouts, damage to property, and at least one fatality. In Chai Nat, a 74-year-old woman was killed after around 30 power poles collapsed in high winds. The Thai Meteorological Department has warned that further storms are likely through to the weekend, urging residents to remain cautious. Meanwhile, a major transport route has now reopened following a dramatic fire involving a truck carrying lithium batteries. The incident occurred in Chachong Sao province, where flames engulfed a six-wheeled vehicle and spread intense heat to an elevated expressway above. Sections of concrete had peeled away and required removal. The road had been partially closed for safety inspections, causing heavy congestion from Sunday night into Monday morning. In the north, a small but noticeable earthquake has been recorded. A magnitude 2.3 tremor struck Chiang Rai early on Tuesday morning. The quake was shallow, just 1 kilometer below the surface, but there have been no reports of damage or injuries. In Chonburi, a fire broke out at an oil refinery after lightning struck the roof of a crude oil storage tank during heavy rain. Flames spread quickly, sending thick black smoke into the air and causing concern among nearby residents. Officials later confirmed the situation had been brought fully under control, with no casualties reported. Authorities are also intensifying efforts to tackle fraud involving identity documents. In Nakhon Ratchasima, the registration status of 50 individuals has been revoked in connection with a fake birth certificate scandal. The case involves alleged collusion between civil servants and foreign nationals, including Chinese citizens, to obtain Thai identity documents illegally. Those affected have been given 15 days to appeal, after which they risk losing their legal status entirely. Investigators say similar cases have been uncovered in neighboring provinces and in Bangkok, with multiple arrests already made. Closer to Pattaya, strong winds caused a large roadside billboard to collapse in Bang Lamung. The structure fell near the Nong Pru exit on Motorway 7 during a sudden storm, narrowly missing passing vehicles. No injuries were reported, though the incident caused alarm among motorists. And finally, a rather unusual theft has been caught on camera. CCTV footage shows a young man targeting small shops by shouting that there was a snake nearby, distracting staff before grabbing cash from tills and fleeing. He is believed to have carried out the same trick at multiple locations, stealing several thousand baht. In one case, however, the shop owner managed to pull the money back before he escaped. Despite clear footage of the suspect and his vehicle, police have yet to make an arrest. However, we are told that no snake actually existed, so none was injured during the performance of his dastardly crimes. And the weather. Another cloudy, humid day is expected, with highs of 32 degrees and lows of 29. Humidity could reach as high as 90%, with the continued risk of sudden thunderstorms at any time.
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4: BBC News with Govinda Gill. Iranian officials are reviewing a new US proposal amid signs of fresh momentum to end the war. An Iranian foreign ministry spokesperson said Tehran would convey its response soon via Pakistan, which is acting as mediator. Here's Tom Bateman in Washington.
5: Donald Trump said his decision to suspend the US military operation in the Strait of Hormuz, less than 48 hours after it started, was due to significant progress in the negotiations with Iran. But since then, the president has made a renewed threat to Tehran to bomb the country if it doesn't do a deal. US media reports suggest a Pakistan-mediated one-page memo is being drawn up in which the US and Iran would agree to start 30 days of talks, during which the strait would be gradually reopened and the American blockade removed.
4: The reports have led to a rise in global stock markets and a fall in oil prices. At one point, Brent crude fell well below $100 a barrel. Energy prices have fluctuated wildly since the start of the war. Airlines have cut 13,000 flights globally so far this month as fuel prices soar. That's equivalent to nearly

0: Coming up now, the local and national news, sponsored by the Speak Easy Language School, bringing Thai lessons one-on-one to you anywhere in the world.
1: A young British couple are facing up to 30 years in a Turkish prison after allegedly attempting to smuggle cannabis through an airport. Holly Cooper and her boyfriend, Taylor Johnson, both aged 20, were arrested shortly after landing in Istanbul on a flight from Thailand. Customs officers moved in as the pair attempted to board a connecting flight to London, reportedly discovering two suitcases packed with cannabis. It could now be up to a year before the case comes to trial, and at present the couple are being represented by public defenders rather than private lawyers. Back in Thailand, the government has formally cancelled a long-standing agreement with Cambodia on joint offshore energy exploration. Prime Minister Anutin Chanvirakul confirmed the decision, despite calls from Phnom Penh to keep the pact in place. The agreement, first signed in 2001, was intended to allow both countries to jointly explore oil and gas reserves in disputed maritime areas. However, the withdrawal had been widely expected. Severe weather continues to batter parts of the country. Heavy storms over the past 48 hours have brought down hundreds of electricity poles across Upper Thailand, causing widespread blackouts, damage to property, and at least one fatality. In Chai Nat, a 74-year-old woman was killed after around 30 power poles collapsed in high winds. The Thai Meteorological Department has warned that further storms are likely through to the weekend, urging residents to remain cautious. Meanwhile, a major transport route has now reopened following a dramatic fire involving a truck carrying lithium batteries. The incident occurred in Chachong Sao province, where flames engulfed a six-wheeled vehicle and spread intense heat to an elevated expressway above. Sections of concrete had peeled away and required removal. The road had been partially closed for safety inspections, causing heavy congestion from Sunday night into Monday morning. In the north, a small but noticeable earthquake has been recorded. A magnitude 2.3 tremor struck Chiang Rai early on Tuesday morning. The quake was shallow, just 1 kilometer below the surface, but there have been no reports of damage or injuries. In Chonburi, a fire broke out at an oil refinery after lightning struck the roof of a crude oil storage tank during heavy rain. Flames spread quickly, sending thick black smoke into the air and causing concern among nearby residents. Officials later confirmed the situation had been brought fully under control, with no casualties reported. Authorities are also intensifying efforts to tackle fraud involving identity documents. In Nakhon Ratchasima, the registration status of 50 individuals has been revoked in connection with a fake birth certificate scandal. The case involves alleged collusion between civil servants and foreign nationals, including Chinese citizens, to obtain Thai identity documents illegally. Those affected have been given 15 days to appeal, after which they risk losing their legal status entirely. Investigators say similar cases have been uncovered in neighboring provinces and in Bangkok, with multiple arrests already made. Closer to Pattaya, strong winds caused a large roadside billboard to collapse in Bang Lamung. The structure fell near the Nong Pru exit on Motorway 7 during a sudden storm, narrowly missing passing vehicles. No injuries were reported, though the incident caused alarm among motorists. And finally, a rather unusual theft has been caught on camera. CCTV footage shows a young man targeting small shops by shouting that there was a snake nearby, distracting staff before grabbing cash from tills and fleeing. He is believed to have carried out the same trick at multiple locations, stealing several thousand baht. In one case, however, the shop owner managed to pull the money back before he escaped. Despite clear footage of the suspect and his vehicle, police have yet to make an arrest. However, we are told that no snake actually existed, so none was injured during the performance of his dastardly crimes. And the weather. Another cloudy, humid day is expected, with highs of 32 degrees and lows of 29. humidity could reach as high as 90%, with the continued risk of sudden thunderstorms at any time.
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3: BBC News with Govinder Gill. Iranian officials are reviewing a new US proposal amid signs of fresh momentum to end the war. An Iranian foreign ministry spokesman said Tehran would convey its response soon via Pakistan, which is acting as mediator. President Trump has said he hopes the conflict will end. Here's our Washington correspondent, Sarah Smith.
4: Donald Trump is offering very optimistic messages that the war in Iran may soon be over, saying he thinks that agreement is very close, and posting on social media that Operation Epic Fury, as it was called, will be at an end if Iran agrees to give what has already been agreed to, he said, without specifying what he thinks this is. Mr. Trump's also threatened to resume the bombing campaign at a higher level and intensity if agreement is not reached. Iranian officials sound far less positive, describing their proposal as an American wish list, not a reality.
3: Some news just in. The Israeli military has carried out an attack on the Lebanese capital, Beirut. Prime Minister Benjamin Netanyahu said the target was a commander of Hezbollah's special forces unit, which he accused of firing at Israeli communities and soldiers. He did not name the commander. It's the first attack on the area since the truce between Israel and Lebanon came into force on April the 16th. The first plane carrying passengers airlifted off a cruise ship at the centre of a deadly outbreak of hantavirus is due to land in Amsterdam shortly. Three passengers have died. Nick Beek reports.
5: The Dutch Foreign Ministry said the three patients taken from the Hondius are a 56-year-old British doctor, a 41-year-old Dutchman and a 65-year-old German who will be transferred to specialist hospitals in Europe.

0: Coming up now, the local and national news, sponsored by the Speak Easy Language School, bringing Thai lessons one-on-one to you anywhere in the world.
1: A young British couple are facing up to 30 years in a Turkish prison after allegedly attempting to smuggle cannabis through an airport. Holly Cooper and her boyfriend, Taylor Johnson, both aged 20, were arrested shortly after landing in Istanbul on a flight from Thailand. Customs officers moved in as the pair attempted to board a connecting flight to London, reportedly discovering two suitcases packed with cannabis. It could now be up to a year before the case comes to trial, and at present the couple are being represented by public defenders rather than private lawyers. Back in Thailand, the government has formally cancelled a long-standing agreement with Cambodia on joint offshore energy exploration. Prime Minister Anutin Chanvirakul confirmed the decision, despite calls from Phnom Penh to keep the pact in place. The agreement, first signed in 2001, was intended to allow both countries to jointly explore oil and gas reserves in disputed maritime areas. However, the withdrawal had been widely expected. Severe weather continues to batter parts of the country. Heavy storms over the past 48 hours have brought down hundreds of electricity poles across Upper Thailand, causing widespread blackouts, damage to property, and at least one fatality. In Chai Nat, a 74-year-old woman was killed after around 30 power poles collapsed in high winds. The Thai Meteorological Department has warned that further storms are likely through to the weekend, urging residents to remain cautious. Meanwhile, a major transport route has now reopened following a dramatic fire involving a truck carrying lithium batteries. The incident occurred in Chachong Sao province, where flames engulfed a six-wheeled vehicle and spread intense heat to an elevated expressway above. Sections of concrete had peeled away and required removal. The road had been partially closed for safety inspections, causing heavy congestion from Sunday night into Monday morning. In the north, a small but noticeable earthquake has been recorded. A magnitude 2.3 tremor struck Chiang Rai early on Tuesday morning. The quake was shallow, just 1 kilometer below the surface, but there have been no reports of damage or injuries. In Chonburi, a fire broke out at an oil refinery after lightning struck the roof of a crude oil storage tank during heavy rain. Flames spread quickly, sending thick black smoke into the air and causing concern among nearby residents. Officials later confirmed the situation had been brought fully under control, with no casualties reported. Authorities are also intensifying efforts to tackle fraud involving identity documents. In Nakhon Ratchasima, the registration status of 50 individuals has been revoked in connection with a fake birth certificate scandal. The case involves alleged collusion between civil servants and foreign nationals, including Chinese citizens, to obtain Thai identity documents illegally. Those affected have been given 15 days to appeal, after which they risk losing their legal status entirely. Investigators say similar cases have been uncovered in neighboring provinces and in Bangkok, with multiple arrests already made. Closer to Pattaya, strong winds caused a large roadside billboard to collapse in Bang Lamung. The structure fell near the Nong Pru exit on Motorway 7 during a sudden storm, narrowly missing passing vehicles. No injuries were reported, though the incident caused alarm among motorists. And finally, a rather unusual theft has been caught on camera. CCTV footage shows a young man targeting small shops by shouting that there was a snake nearby, distracting staff before grabbing cash from tills and fleeing. He is believed to have carried out the same trick at multiple locations, stealing several thousand baht. In one case, however, the shop owner managed to pull the money back before he escaped. Despite clear footage of the suspect and his vehicle, police have yet to make an arrest. However, we are told that no snake actually existed, so none was injured during the performance of his dastardly crimes. And the weather. Another cloudy, humid day is expected, with highs of 32 degrees and lows of 29. Humidity could reach as high as 90%, with the continued risk of sudden thunderstorms at any time.
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3: 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They used to know me. All the highs and lows and in-betweens, and now you see me and just say, hey. Isn't it weird?

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2: BBC News with Govinda Gill. Iranian officials aren't reviewing a new US proposal to end the war. An Iranian Foreign Ministry spokesman said Tehran would convey its response soon via Pakistan, which is acting as mediator. After the proposal was submitted, President Trump repeated that the US would get Iran's enriched uranium. From Washington, here's our North America editor, Sarah Smith.
3: Very optimistic messages coming from Donald Trump. He's already said about Iran that they're dealing with people who very much want to do a deal. And he's been posting on social media as well, saying that he thinks that the fighting may be over and an agreement near. He said, rather enigmatically, that a deal is possible if Iran agrees to give what has been agreed, without saying what that was. But on the other side, Iran sound considerably more sceptical. They have described a US proposal that they're considering as more of an American wish list than a reality.
2: The reports have led to a rise in global stock markets and a fall in oil prices. At one point, Brent crude fell well below $100 a barrel. Energy prices have fluctuated wildly since the start of the war. Airlines have cut 13,000 flights globally so far this month as fuel prices soar. The Israeli military has carried out its first strike on the Lebanese capital, Beirut, since the start of a ceasefire last month. Israel's Prime Minister, Benjamin Netanyahu, said the target of the attack was a senior Hezbollah commander from the group's Radwan Special Forces unit. It's not clear whether he has been killed. Hugo Bushega reports from Beirut.
4: Images posted online show extensive damage near the building that was hit in the area known as Dahir. This is a ceasefire in name only. Inside the Lebanon, Israeli airstrikes continue and more than 100 people have been killed in recent days, including civilians. Israel says it is reacting to breaches of the deal by Hezbollah. The group has been attacking Israeli troops that occupy parts of Lebanon and northern Israel, saying it is responding to Israel's violations. The strike on Beirut could lead to another escalation in this conflict.
2: The pioneering media tycoon and CNN founder Ted Turner has died at the age of 87. His revolutionary network provides

0: Coming up now, the local and national news, sponsored by the Speak Easy Language School, bringing Thai lessons one-on-one to you anywhere in the world.
1: A young British couple are facing up to 30 years in a Turkish prison after allegedly attempting to smuggle cannabis through an airport. Holly Cooper and her boyfriend, Taylor Johnson, both aged 20, were arrested shortly after landing in Istanbul on a flight from Thailand. Customs officers moved in as the pair attempted to board a connecting flight to London, reportedly discovering two suitcases packed with cannabis. It could now be up to a year before the case comes to trial, and at present the couple are being represented by public defenders rather than private lawyers. Back in Thailand, the government has formally cancelled a long-standing agreement with Cambodia on joint offshore energy exploration. Prime Minister Anutin Chanvirakul confirmed the decision, despite calls from Phnom Penh to keep the pact in place. The agreement, first signed in 2001, was intended to allow both countries to jointly explore oil and gas reserves in disputed maritime areas. However, the withdrawal had been widely expected. Severe weather continues to batter parts of the country. Heavy storms over the past 48 hours have brought down hundreds of electricity poles across Upper Thailand, causing widespread blackouts, damage to property, and at least one fatality. In Chai Nat, a 74-year-old woman was killed after around 30 power poles collapsed in high winds. The Thai Meteorological Department has warned that further storms are likely through to the weekend, urging residents to remain cautious. Meanwhile, a major transport route has now reopened following a dramatic fire involving a truck carrying lithium batteries. The incident occurred in Chachong Sao province, where flames engulfed a six-wheeled vehicle and spread intense heat to an elevated expressway above. Sections of concrete had peeled away and required removal. The road had been partially closed for safety inspections, causing heavy congestion from Sunday night into Monday morning. In the north, a small but noticeable earthquake has been recorded. A magnitude 2.3 tremor struck Chiang Rai early on Tuesday morning. The quake was shallow, just 1 kilometer below the surface, but there have been no reports of damage or injuries. In Chonburi, a fire broke out at an oil refinery after lightning struck the roof of a crude oil storage tank during heavy rain. Flames spread quickly, sending thick black smoke into the air and causing concern among nearby residents. Officials later confirmed the situation had been brought fully under control, with no casualties reported. Authorities are also intensifying efforts to tackle fraud involving identity documents. In Nakhon Ratchasima, the registration status of 50 individuals has been revoked in connection with a fake birth certificate scandal. The case involves alleged collusion between civil servants and foreign nationals, including Chinese citizens, to obtain Thai identity documents illegally. Those affected have been given 15 days to appeal, after which they risk losing their legal status entirely. Investigators say similar cases have been uncovered in neighboring provinces and in Bangkok, with multiple arrests already made. Closer to Pattaya, strong winds caused a large roadside billboard to collapse in Bang Lamung. The structure fell near the Nong Pru exit on Motorway 7 during a sudden storm, narrowly missing passing vehicles. No injuries were reported, though the incident caused alarm among motorists. And finally, a rather unusual theft has been caught on camera. CCTV footage shows a young man targeting small shops by shouting that there was a snake nearby, distracting staff before grabbing cash from tills and fleeing. He is believed to have carried out the same trick at multiple locations, stealing several thousand baht. In one case, however, the shop owner managed to pull the money back before he escaped. Despite clear footage of the suspect and his vehicle, police have yet to make an arrest. However, we are told that no snake actually existed, so none was injured during the performance of his dastardly crimes. And the weather. Another cloudy, humid day is expected, with highs of 32 degrees and lows of 29. humidity could reach as high as 90%, with the continued risk of sudden thunderstorms at any time.
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2: BBC News with Govinda Gill. President Trump has said that the US has had very good talks with Iran, although the signs from Tehran have so far been less positive. Mr. Trump said that if the Iranians don't give their agreement to a US proposal, they will face a new wave of more intense US bombing.
3: If we left right now Iran, it would take them 20 years to rebuild. You would call that we're in good shape, right?
4: Fantastic.
3: We're in good shape. Now we're doing well. Now we have to get what we have to get. If we don't do that, we'll have to go a big step further. But with that being said, they want to make a deal. We've had very good talks over the last 24 hours, and it's very possible that we'll make a deal.
2: Iranian officials have said they're reviewing the proposal, but their top negotiator, Mohammed Bagher Ghalibaf, has said the US is aiming to force Tehran to surrender. The Israeli military has carried out its first strike on the Lebanese capital, Beirut, since the start of a ceasefire last month. Israel's Prime Minister, Benjamin Netanyahu, said the target of the attack was a senior Hezbollah commander from the group's Radwan Special Forces Unit. The pioneering media tycoon and CNN founder Ted Turner has died at the age of 87. His revolutionary network changed the face of news broadcasting, providing round-the-clock coverage. His empire expanded to include TNT Sports, the Cartoon Network, and Turner Classic Movies. CNN's chief international anchor, Christiane Amanpour, paid tribute to Mr. Turner.
5: His presence will live forever. He changed the world, you know. BBC is a great operation with a world service, but Ted created the first ever global television service, you know, 24/7 TV. And it was fundamental. It just changed the world.
2: Turner was married three times, including to the Hollywood film star Jane Fonda. He was also a major philanthropist, donating over $1 billion to the United Nations and millions more to environmental causes. The first plane carrying passengers airlifted off a cruise ship at the centre of a deadly outbreak of hantavirus has landed in Amsterdam. The ship, with more than 140 remaining passengers and crew, has now set sail for the Canary Islands. Guy Hedgecoe is in Tenerife.
6: Spain's decision to allow the boat with the hantavirus outbreak on it to dock here in the Canary Islands in the next few days has triggered something of a political storm. That's because the local regional government here in the Canary Islands opposes that decision. It says that it was not consulted enough by the central government before the decision was made. It has also said that there could be risks linked to allowing the boat to dock. Ultimately,

You must think that I'm new to this, but I have seen this song before.

0: Coming up now, the local and national news, sponsored by the Speak Easy Language School, bringing Thai lessons one-on-one to you anywhere in the world.
1: A young British couple are facing up to 30 years in a Turkish prison after allegedly attempting to smuggle cannabis through an airport. Holly Cooper and her boyfriend, Taylor Johnson, both aged 20, were arrested shortly after landing in Istanbul on a flight from Thailand. Customs officers moved in as the pair attempted to board a connecting flight to London, reportedly discovering two suitcases packed with cannabis. It could now be up to a year before the case comes to trial, and at present the couple are being represented by public defenders rather than private lawyers. Back in Thailand, the government has formally cancelled a long-standing agreement with Cambodia on joint offshore energy exploration. Prime Minister Anutin Chanvirakul confirmed the decision, despite calls from Phnom Penh to keep the pact in place. The agreement, first signed in 2001, was intended to allow both countries to jointly explore oil and gas reserves in disputed maritime areas. However, the withdrawal had been widely expected. Severe weather continues to batter parts of the country. Heavy storms over the past 48 hours have brought down hundreds of electricity poles across Upper Thailand, causing widespread blackouts, damage to property, and at least one fatality. In Chai Nat, a 74-year-old woman was killed after around 30 power poles collapsed in high winds. The Thai Meteorological Department has warned that further storms are likely through to the weekend, urging residents to remain cautious. Meanwhile, a major transport route has now reopened following a dramatic fire involving a truck carrying lithium batteries. The incident occurred in Chachong Sao province, where flames engulfed a six-wheeled vehicle and spread intense heat to an elevated expressway above. Sections of concrete had peeled away and required removal. The road had been partially closed for safety inspections, causing heavy congestion from Sunday night into Monday morning. In the north, a small but noticeable earthquake has been recorded. A magnitude 2.3 tremor struck Chiang Rai early on Tuesday morning. The quake was shallow, just 1 kilometer below the surface, but there have been no reports of damage or injuries. In Chonburi, a fire broke out at an oil refinery after lightning struck the roof of a crude oil storage tank during heavy rain. Flames spread quickly, sending thick black smoke into the air and causing concern among nearby residents. Officials later confirmed the situation had been brought fully under control, with no casualties reported. Authorities are also intensifying efforts to tackle fraud involving identity documents. In Nakhon Ratchasima, the registration status of 50 individuals has been revoked in connection with a fake birth certificate scandal. The case involves alleged collusion between civil servants and foreign nationals, including Chinese citizens, to obtain Thai identity documents illegally. Those affected have been given 15 days to appeal, after which they risk losing their legal status entirely. Investigators say similar cases have been uncovered in neighboring provinces and in Bangkok, with multiple arrests already made. Closer to Pattaya, strong winds caused a large roadside billboard to collapse in Bang Lamung. The structure fell near the Nong Pru exit on Motorway 7 during a sudden storm, narrowly missing passing vehicles. No injuries were reported, though the incident caused alarm among motorists. And finally, a rather unusual theft has been caught on camera. CCTV footage shows a young man targeting small shops by shouting that there was a snake nearby, distracting staff before grabbing cash from tills and fleeing. He is believed to have carried out the same trick at multiple locations, stealing several thousand baht. In one case, however, the shop owner managed to pull the money back before he escaped. Despite clear footage of the suspect and his vehicle, police have yet to make an arrest. However, we are told that no snake actually existed, so none was injured during the performance of his dastardly crimes. And the weather. Another cloudy, humid day is expected, with highs of 32 degrees and lows of 29. humidity could reach as high as 90%, with the continued risk of sudden thunderstorms at any time.
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2: A young British couple are facing up to 30 years in a Turkish prison after allegedly attempting to smuggle cannabis through an airport. Holly Cooper and her boyfriend, Taylor Johnson, both aged 20, were arrested shortly after landing in Istanbul on a flight from Thailand. Customs officers moved in as the pair attempted to board a connecting flight to London, reportedly discovering two suitcases packed with cannabis. It could now be up to a year before the case comes to trial, and at present the couple are being represented by public defenders rather than private lawyers. Back in Thailand, the government has formally cancelled a long-standing agreement with Cambodia on joint offshore energy exploration. Prime Minister Anutin Chanvirakul confirmed the decision despite calls from Phnom Penh to keep the pact in place. The agreement, first signed in 2001, was intended to allow both countries to jointly explore oil and gas reserves in disputed maritime areas. However, the withdrawal had been widely expected. Severe weather continues to batter parts of the country. Heavy storms over the past 48 hours have brought down hundreds of electricity poles across Upper Thailand, causing widespread blackouts, damage to property, and at least one fatality. In Chai Nat, a 74-year-old woman was killed after around 30 power poles collapsed in high winds. The Thai Meteorological Department has warned that further storms are likely through to the weekend, urging residents to remain cautious. Meanwhile, a major transport route has now reopened following a dramatic fire involving a truck carrying lithium batteries. The incident occurred in Chachong Sao province, where flames engulfed a six-wheeled vehicle and spread intense heat to an elevated expressway above. Sections of concrete had peeled away and required removal. The road had been partially closed for safety inspections, causing heavy congestion from Sunday night into Monday morning. In the north, a small but noticeable earthquake has been recorded. A magnitude 2.3 tremor struck Chiang Rai early on Tuesday morning. The quake was shallow, just 1 kilometer below the surface, but there have been no reports of damage or injuries. In Chonburi, a fire broke out at an oil refinery after lightning struck the roof of a crude oil storage tank during heavy rain. Flames spread quickly, sending thick black smoke into the air and causing concern among nearby residents. Officials later confirmed the situation had been brought fully under control, with no casualties reported. Authorities are also intensifying efforts to tackle fraud involving identity documents. In Nakhon Ratchasima, the registration status of 50 individuals has been revoked in connection with a fake birth certificate scandal. The case involves alleged collusion between civil servants and foreign nationals, including Chinese citizens, to obtain Thai identity documents illegally. Those affected have been given 15 days to appeal, after which they risk losing their legal status entirely. Investigators say similar cases have been uncovered in neighboring provinces and in Bangkok, with multiple arrests already made. Closer to Pattaya, strong winds caused a large roadside billboard to collapse in Bang Lamung. The structure fell near the Nong Pru exit on Motorway 7 during a sudden storm, narrowly missing passing vehicles. No injuries were reported, though the incident caused alarm among motorists. And finally, a rather unusual theft has been caught on camera. CCTV footage shows a young man targeting small shops by shouting that there was a snake nearby, distracting staff before grabbing cash from tills and fleeing. He is believed to have carried out the same trick at multiple locations, stealing several thousand baht. In one case, however, the shop owner managed to pull the money back before he escaped. Despite clear footage of the suspect and his vehicle, police have yet to make an arrest. However, we are told that no snake actually existed, so none was injured during the performance of his dastardly crimes. And the weather, Another cloudy, humid day is expected, with highs of 32 degrees and lows of 29. Humidity could reach as high as 90%, with the continued risk of sudden thunderstorms at any time.
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0: It was set up by Kvaratskhelia. It established a two-goal lead after just 2 minutes and 19 seconds of this second leg in Munich. And Luis Enrique's team were able to hold on, defend very resolutely against a Bayern Munich team that had been scoring freely all season, but were unable to claw in the two-goal aggregate deficit that they found themselves behind. There was one goal back, very, very late, 4 minutes into stoppages for Harry Kane, who has become just the second player in Champions League history to score in six consecutive knockout stage appearances in a row.
1: PSG will take on the English.
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8: Hello, I'm Matt Lines, and welcome to Business Daily on the BBC World Service. The world of sport is changing, and its aim is to get on your social media algorithm. Tennis matches where pros play amateurs, football teams managed by influencers, and three-a-side games of ice hockey and basketball. 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
9: This is innovation, and it's good for engaging new audiences. It's good for money. I think it's a bit of a winning formula.
8: For some, it's the future. For others, it's a flash in the pan that won't ever become mainstream. But is it working? And are the new games getting the financial backing they need to stick around?
10: You'd like to think some of these shorter formats are going to be around in 10 years, but I'm not sure, because it just feels sometimes like they're built to be controversial and they're built for TikTok.
8: Short formats, social media, and the future of sport. That's Business Daily from the BBC.
11: What is Baller League anyway?
12: All right. We've got a brand new football league that's changing the game. Baller League is coming to the UK.
13: The best part of hockey is going global. Introducing the Three Ice World Cup.
14: The undefeated king of YouTube, KSI, will face undefeated pro boxer Tommy Fury.
8: From football to ice hockey, cricket to basketball, sports all around the world are now rolling out new, faster, more action-packed versions of their games, all designed to be shorter, sharper, and hard to ignore. The aim is clear: create shareable moments that dominate social media, appeal to younger viewers, and attract the sponsorships that follow. One of the newest of these formats is tennis's one-point slam, an event at the Australian Open where professionals and amateurs play in matches of a single point, with the winner going home with $1 million Australian dollars. After a quiet first year, this year saw the event hit the headlines as amateur Jordan Smith stuns some of the world's very best, Jannik Sinner and Amanda Anisimova, on the way to bagging the prize money.
15: Oh my goodness me! He's won $1 million!
8: So has it worked for tennis? Has the gamble of creating an event for social media brought the eyes and the sponsors? Lawrence Robertson is the tournament director of the event.
16: We completely outperformed all of the metrics we set ourselves in terms of community reach, domestic audience reach. You know, we've delivered well over, almost close to $200 million of equivalent advertising value from an international audience perspective, and then at a domestic level, another $10 million on top of that. So, you know, as we sit here now in March with, you know, 9 months to go until next year's Australian Open, we're already in fairly advanced talks with brands and partners about who want to get involved with the one-point slam. So, anecdotally, we know that we were reaching into new audiences, and I think that's, you know, showing in the sort of the segmentation of sponsors who are now reaching out and saying, we'd love to have a conversation with you.
8: What does the future look like for you? You mentioned about expanding it around the world. Can you see a future where there's celebrities involved in the tournament, for example, influencers, that sort of thing?
16: I think we'll expand carefully and into 27. So I think we've got 4, possibly 6 international markets that we'll look at. Let's take the UK, for example. We might look at an event or an international tennis event taking place in the UK, partner with them, or we may go ourselves and have a, let's say it's a 128 draw, but we have 16 celebrities and 16 pros involved in some shape or form, and the winner of that qualifies to come down to Australia and compete in the AO one-point slam, and we'll always feel that that's the original and therefore has that appeal. So you're absolutely right, Matt. That's some of the thinking that we're applying at the moment in terms of our international expansion strategy.
8: And how do you make sure that copycat events don't pop up around the world and it's something that you specifically can grow?
16: It's the very question that we're wrestling with at the moment. So I know that we've taken the necessary steps to protect the name One Point Slam and any of the associated sort of visual identity that we created around it. The lawyers would say you step into grey territory when, you know, how do you protect a format of the game that is built around one point? You know, what's the uniqueness about that? How do you protect that? And so we're kind of working through what that looks like. But you're right, it's striking the right balance about how do you ensure that tennis remains one of the world's biggest and most popular sports, and what can we do to innovate and make it more entertaining and appealing and accessible, but not ensuring that commercial imperatives are the only thing that are driving that.
8: And it's not just about shortening the game and making them ideal for TikTok or Instagram. It's also, as Lawrence mentioned, getting names involved who have big social media followings. It started in boxing, with YouTubers getting in the ring to battle it out against each other, and more recently tangling with former pros like Mike Tyson. And now it's moved to football with the Baller League, a 6-a-side football tournament pitting non-professionals against each other in 30-minute games, with the teams managed by the likes of former Premier League greats Alan Shearer and Ian Wright, to England women's star Chloe Kelly and Hollywood actor Idris Elba. There's also a host of influencers and YouTubes involved, including KSI and Angry Ginge.
17: It's a fun 6-a-side experience, and it gives those that could never make it to the top level a chance to perform in front of crowds. It's not early 2000s anymore, so social media is running the show.
8: Felix Stark is the CEO of the Baller League.
18: We are the definition of the football ecosystem, right? We are the most played sport in the world. Not 11-a-side football is small-sided football. Is the most played sport in the world by a big margin, by the way. So, of course, our audience is younger than the Premier League's audience. And for some people, that's like, oh, kids watch it, whatever. They want to use it as an insult. Our 80% of our viewing is between 20 and 35. That's our biggest chunk of audience.
8: And when did you know that it was becoming successful and that you got something that got off the ground and had more seasons to come?
18: I mean, very early on, once you have a a curve, a graph, a viewership graph that keeps going up and not falling, like maybe the Premier League right now is losing audience year in, year out, right? And we're gaining audience year in, year out. And that's maybe what the UFC did to boxing, right? The boxing
19: this sound
18: was losing
19: is processed
18: audience,
19: by
18: the UFC
19: Stereo
18: was gaining
19: Tool.
18: Audience.
19: Go to Stereotool.com.
18: So arguably we're on a similar track to that, even though it's a bit early to judge that. Once millions are watching you, and they're not turning off the week after, which, yeah, I think it's quite easy to have millions of people watching you once. The question is, can you do it week in, week out? And if you can, you have a case. Are we going to succeed? The odds are still against us. I'm not sitting here and saying 100%. The odds are still against us, but luckily we're doing one more right thing than wrong thing every single day. And that way, yeah, we're still able to gain viewing every single week.
20: And what does sustainability look like financially? Is it continuing with sponsorship money? Is it looking to broadcast deals? What does sustainability look like for you?
18: The only two great role models that exist in this emerging sport league world since 20 years, unbelievable well-run leagues, the 100 and the IPL, unbelievable how they could attract the fans so quickly and make them retain, right? Like they're not just focusing on attention, they're focusing on retention as well. So two big role models for me, the two only leagues that I see as a role model, to be honest, in the emerging sport league. What is sustainability to us? We are quite sustainable of what we do already, right? Like we're not cash negative in any way. Can we make huge profits? Sure, we could allow brands that maybe other rights holders allow to partner with us for a huge payday. We're only allowing blue chip A-lister brands right now to partner with us in very respected categories. We're not focusing on profits. We're not focusing on that right now. We're focusing on improving the quality on the pitch and therefore improving the experience in front of the TV or in front of the device of your choice. That's the only focus we have the next 5 years.
20: I asked Chris Beer, senior data journalist at GWI, to take a look at the numbers for me to see if these formats are attracting new audiences.
21: Fans of Baller League, Kings League, like these are almost all football fans. So I wouldn't say that this is getting new people into the sport, but serving an existing audience in a new way. And as much as they are football fans, this is still quite a distinctive subsection of that audience. So this is a younger audience, much more likely to be aged between 16 and 24. And probably even more distinctive about them is the overlaps they have with gaming culture.
20: And is it growing? Is it working in terms of that audience that it's gaining? And has that grown over the last few years?
21: It's certainly a decent benchmark that those competitions have hit in the UK and Spain in particular with the Kings League. So for context, in the UK, Baller League is about as popular with those 16-24s as the World Snooker Championship. So For competition that's going out on terrestrial TV, in the case of World Snooker, it's been around for quite a long time. I think that's pretty good going. And in Spain, Kings League has got even higher penetration. So it's followed by as many 16-24s as Formula One.
20: Put it simply, for people who are listening, what is it about these events that appeals to that age demographic?
21: I think it's more the distribution. If you cut the data by generation, Gen Z, they're still interested in sport. They're still interested in football, to use an example. They're still interested in the established football competitions, you know, Premier League, Champions League. What has happened over the last 10, 15 years is that they're watching less broadcast TV. And that has obviously had an impact on how they consume live sport, because that is so often how live sport is packaged and sold. And I think what's emerging is the recognition that there's a need to meet people where they are.
20: You're listening to Business Daily from the BBC World Service. I'm Matt Lines, and today we're finding out, is the move to shorter and more social media-friendly formats of sport attracting new viewers and more money? Now, the clearest example of a sport moving in this direction is cricket. A game where you can play for 5 days and it can be a draw can now be all over in the time it takes to watch a film at the cinema. First, there was the original short format T20, which began in 2003 and takes around 4 hours to play. Piggybacking on that, we now have the even shorter 100, launched 5 years ago, It lasts around 2.5 hours, with each team facing just 100 balls, as the name suggests.
0: It's going to be fast, it's going to be quick.
19: It's going to be world-class players in every team.
22: Mashing sixes, all about attack.
23: It's cricket like it's never seen before. What more do you want?
20: Through these, the game has seen money flood in. The Indian Premier League, the world's most valuable cricket tournament, has recently been valued at $18.5 billion by global investment bank Houlihan Lokey. And many of the owners of teams in that competition have bought stakes in sides in the 100, with an auction last year valuing the teams at over $1.2 billion. Christina Philippou is associate professor in accounting and sport finance at Portsmouth University, and thinks a template for these events is starting to happen.
9: I think there's three things there. Yes, I think they are all inevitably linked to money. You've got the sort of the younger audience's piece, right? You want stuff that's short, sharp, interesting, kind of appeals, that can be easily streamed, that doesn't need, require a lot of attention for long periods of time. Then you have the sort of diverse audiences. So again, if we look at something like in the 100, which is having men's and women's teams there and having it all kind of as a package, you sort of bring in different audiences that might not have thought that the traditional sport was for them. And then I think the third way around is a lot of sports are kind of all working towards innovation. And I honestly see the 100 as the start of that idea. Let's do something short, sharp, exciting that people want to watch. Men's, women's teams, bring in new audiences, bring in younger people. I suspect a lot of these will become a victim of their own success, and eventually the governing bodies will want a little bit in on the action, because if they start becoming profitable, I think we will see them come more into the traditional space.
20: And where is the money mostly coming from at this point? You know, established sports often rely on broadcasting that drive the financial side of things. But with this, is it largely still relying on sponsorship?
9: It's not necessarily a bad thing to be dependent on sponsorship, right? If you look at the Kings League, I think it's around roughly 70% sponsorship income. That is the equivalent of, say, traditional women's football, or that is the dependence of some of the traditional football clubs on broadcasting. So I think being dependent on sponsorships is not necessarily a bad thing. And most startups in any business lose money anyway, so it should be about looking to be sustainable more long term rather than necessarily making money in their first or second year.
20: But is this all just a flash-in-the-pan trend, or does it have a long-term future?
10: I think it's probably necessary innovations of what they are. If you want to attract a younger audience, you've maybe got to do it in a different way. And look, traditional sport has got everything we love: legacy, authenticity. I mean, I'm a multi-generational Liverpool fan, and you know, that's hard to replicate. But Gen Z, shorter attention spans, the gamification of the experience, which maybe I'm responsible for in my past life, I don't know.
20: Peter Moore is the former CEO of Liverpool FC and a man who knows a thing or two about innovation and attracting younger audiences from his time as head of EA Sports and overseeing Xbox at Microsoft.
10: Traditional sport has to adapt and bring along younger consumers who didn't grow up like I did, going to a game with their dad, and it's just not the way. They don't even exist in the living room for most part. They're in bedrooms, they're consuming YouTube, TikTok, Instagram, bite-sized entertainment. And so I think traditional sport probably has to adapt to bring them along. All of these, you know, formats that you just mentioned sit on the periphery. They're not at the core, but, you know, they're kind of nipping away, if you will, at traditional sports. And we in traditional sports, if I put myself in that basket, you know, just have to be aware of it. You've got to evolve and adapt to the tastes and needs of the generation coming through.
20: Sports execs like yourself, is it something that you're taking note of?
10: Yeah, I mean, you have to. You have to bring that generation along. You know, living here in the US, as long as I've done, I've watched the traditional American sports struggle with this. The NFL game lasts 3.5 hours, you know, with commercials. And so even the NFL has to figure out how to bite-size that. Games last a long time, and that doesn't fit with the wants and needs of the younger generation. Problem, you know, here in American sports is the average fan of NFL and particularly baseball, they're in their 50s. And so what you've got to do is find ways and formats and platforms that regenerate people like myself. And look, I'm in my 70s. You know, it's just like, how do we make the game more interesting and stickier for a 17-year-old?
1: Does it excite you when you see these sort of things come along? You know, do you think it's a good thing that people are trying these sorts of things?
10: Yeah, I mean, for me, it's been my life. Look, I lived in the confluence of technology and entertainment and sports, you know, president of EA Sports, CEO of Liverpool Football Club, you know, head of Xbox. I've lived this life. And with gamification and bringing technology along that feels more like a video game, if you like, and those two worlds colliding, I think is essential.
1: What do you think? Do you see a long-term future for these sorts of formats?
10: Yeah, look, if they're built for just clicks, they'll fade and die. Traditional sports are multi-generational. My dad was a Red. My granddad was a Red in Liverpool, thank goodness. I had no choice, right? I'm a Red. These peripheral sports that we're seeing now, they need to have that substance and that longevity and that sustainability. So you've got them year after year. They can't come in and disappear. We've seen that in the US where leagues have tried to compete with the NFL. You'd like to think some of these shorter form formats are going to be around in 10 years, but I'm not sure, because it just feels sometimes like they're built to be controversial. They're built for TikTok. They're built for clicks and engagement. They're not built for sustainability and substance.
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1: 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A radio? No, of course not. But that's all right, because I'm already there, following you around all day. Crystal clear sound, no crackle, no nonsense. Fabulous Pattaya Radio.
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7: We're more popular than populism.
2: For this interview, I speak to Song Ah Lee from the International Organization for Migration, where she is Deputy Director General for Management and Reform. She recently traveled to Sudan, where the war has entered its fourth year.
8: As the civil war in Sudan enters its fourth year, donors are meeting in Berlin to discuss ways to mobilize aid and revive peace talks.
9: Sudan is burning. 3 years of a shattering war has left one of Africa's ancient nations on the brink of collapse. Tens of thousands are killed and millions are forced out of their homes.
2: Sudan's civil war erupted in 2023 between the army and a paramilitary group, the Rapid Support Forces, with its roots in the notorious Janjaweed militia. The conflict has seen human suffering on a huge scale, with 65% of the population in need of food, water, shelter, and medicine. More than 150,000 people have died in the conflict across the country, and about 12 million people have fled their homes, leading to what is considered the world's worst humanitarian crisis. Song Ah Lee describes what she saw on the ground and how it felt to return to the war-torn country she had spent time in as a child.
10: So it is a really severe crisis that I'm seeing here in Sudan. In Khartoum, it was actually a very emotional roller coaster for me. So I had the opportunity to visit the hometown that I grew up. And first, I was really excited at the fact that after almost 40 years that I could visit that place. But then I saw the damage, the loss, the buildings being destroyed, the infrastructure being completely damaged in that area. And it was heartbreaking.
2: You'll also hear Song Ah Lee explain how current conflicts are changing migration patterns and the impact the International Organization for Migration believes cuts to government aid budgets are having on people affected by war.
10: So when humanitarian development aid funding is reduced, people are left with fewer options. And when I look at what is happening to the returnees, when I look at what is happening to the displaced population, if they don't find stability, if they don't find livelihood, if they don't find a way to survive in where they are, the movements are going to be more dangerous and the movements are going to continue. Sometimes we need to understand the aid cut now might lead to more costly intervention in the future.
2: Welcome to the interview from the BBC World Service with Song Ah Lee from the International Organization for Migration in a conversation I recorded last week.
11: I know you've been in various parts of Sudan over the last couple of days. What have been your observations and your biggest concerns whilst on ground?
10: So I'm seeing one of the worst humanitarian crises and the biggest displacement. I've been to Port Sudan, I've been to Khartoum, I've been to Al Jazeera, Gedaraf, and now I'm in Kassala. And there is about 34 million people who's needing humanitarian aid. If you actually think about it, that's half of the UK population. So it's massive. If we think about displacement, at peak, it was 12 million. Now it's about 9 million based on our data. Again, if we think about a comparison, that's a whole population of London being displaced. So it is a really severe crisis that I'm seeing here in Sudan. In Khartoum, it was actually a very emotional roller coaster for me. So I had the opportunity to visit the hometown that I grew up. So I spent part of my childhood in Khartoum, and I had the opportunity to visit back the area that I lived in, and even the apartment building that I grew up. And first, I was really excited at the fact that after almost 40 years, I think it's 37 years, that I could visit that place. But then I saw the damage, the loss, the buildings being destroyed, the infrastructure being completely damaged in that area. And it was quite saddened and heartbreaking. So that's what I saw in Khartoum. Mm-hmm. I also went to visit a mobile clinic. The health system is close to being collapsed. And I think there's about 21 million not having access to basic health services. In Gedaraf and Kassala, these are the states that has been hosting displaced population. So already with the climate impact, the impact of the war, the infrastructure is really stretched. And because they're also hosting big number of displaced population, there's really a need for basic health system, education, water and sanitation. I've seen people not having access to clean water. Also, there's a need for shelter, a food. So it's really a very severe situation.
11: You met government officials. Obviously, these are government officials allied to the military in Khartoum, who are working on different sectors: water, healthcare, education. What resources do they have at hand to begin to rebuild? And what pressing challenges do they have at this time in those three sectors: water, healthcare, and education?
10: So, as I mentioned, the healthcare system is facing severe challenges. We are working together with the government, but there is still a lot of support needed, like the mobile clinics that I mentioned that IOM and other UN agencies are operating, because there's still 21 million people who don't have access to basic health services. Water, I have seen in Al Jazeera and also in Gedaraf, there is a lack of clean water. And also these are agriculture sectors where the irrigation systems are damaged. So there is a need for water infrastructure as well. Education, same. Education system has been struggling. And we have seen in places like Kassala, because there was a lot of displaced population also being placed in schools, the school system has been damaged and also having difficulties as well. So we are working together with the government. Government, especially in the state level, are very much focusing on recovery and providing these services. But it is obvious that they need a lot of support from the international community as well.
11: Did you meet any of the leaders of the warring factions whilst on your tour?
10: So IOM is really focusing on providing immediate humanitarian aid and also making sure that we work together to lay down the foundational work for all the returnees coming back to their original home state. We have so far seen 4 million people returning, and we anticipate just in Khartoum, there will be additional 2 million returning to Khartoum. But it would be very difficult for the returnees when they come back to rebuild their home, because the reality they're coming back is quite stark. So I think it is important we make sure that the return can become a pathway for recovery and development and not another struggle for survival.
11: What do you think, and what sense do you get about what the conditions are elsewhere? Because these are areas where you have access to and relief agencies have access to. But we know that fighting is still ongoing in some parts of Darfur, in Kordofan states as well. And what are you hearing about the conditions there?
10: Yes, we are getting some reports. However, those places, the humanitarian access is being challenged due to the ongoing conflict and attacks, and also some of these bureaucratic impediments in making sure that we can get all the travel documents cleared. So it is a challenging situation to access, but the report that we are getting, it is a very severe humanitarian crisis in those places as well.
11: Well, we know that several countries recently gathered in Berlin, a conference on Sudan, and pledges were made to the tune of, I think it's $1.3 billion, if that's what I last heard. But we've also had certain players say that it's one thing to make pledges, it's another to deliver them. What sort of shortfalls have you seen in the delivery of pledges to Sudan? And what are you doing to try and you know, surmount those challenges?
10: So as I mentioned, Sudan is facing severe humanitarian crisis, and there is a huge gap in infrastructure, basic services to the population. Also, as I mentioned, the people who are returning, it will be very important for them, because I see the resilience of the Sudanese people trying to rebuild, but it will be extremely challenging if there's no basic infrastructure and basic services to provide that opportunity. And therefore, it is important that the states, the commitments that made is the commitment they have made is delivered. And I think the international attention and collaboration is really important. It is a pivotal moment for Sudan.
11: I mean, sorry if I'm pressing on this issue, but I'd like some specifics where possible. How much do you reckon is needed to provide basic support in the areas that you visited? How much has, and how much is available at the moment? What's the balance?
10: So for IOM, we have pledged for 170 million for 2026 for the Sudan response. Currently, we have received about 40% of that amount. But if we think about also what's happening in the neighboring countries and the returns and cross-border movement, we have pledged for 270 million for Sudan and the neighboring countries as well. So the gap is still big, and it is really important that we put attention to this issue.
2: You're listening to the interview from the BBC World Service. With the conflict in Sudan entering its fourth year, I was keen to look at the situation of displaced people. And so when this opportunity to interview Sung Ah Lee was made available, I was grateful, especially because of her personal connection with Sudan, which came across in this interview. She wasn't just talking about a place she visited once or she read statistics about, but this is a place where she grew up and she knew what the country looked like. She knew the people. And now when she came back for this visit, it was a completely different situation. Her knowledge of Sudan surprised me, but also made me glad that there are people who are supporting the humanitarian cause there, who are aware of what Sudan used to look like, or at least Khartoum. And hopefully one day this vision will come back to life. Listening to Sung Ah Lee and then hearing from analysts familiar with the warring parties makes one thing very clear. There's a massive gap between what the leaders want and what the people want. Okay, let's return to my conversation with Sung Ah Lee.
11: What considerations did you make as to where you want to visit? This is a country that's been in turmoil for the last 3 years. I know there's a lot of different areas you could have gone to. Why did you decide on these particular states? Is it a safety issue where you can actually reach? Is it where you feel the biggest needs are? Give us a sense.
10: Absolutely. Yes, there's also a safety issue, but also because Khartoum and Al Jazeera are the two states that we are anticipating the biggest return. For Khartoum, we have seen already, based on our data, 1.8 million people returning, and we anticipate another 2 million. In Al Jazeera, based on our data, about 80 to 85% of the population have already returned. So we need to work together to make sure that these returns can go towards recovery and stability. Kassala and Jedaref are the two states that are hosting big amount of displaced population. And this is important to make sure that these populations have a way to get a basic humanitarian need and therefore have some stability. We will also see these populations moving back to their home states as well. And IOM is here to support and deliver for those movement and populations in need.
11: I know you've spoken to government officials, you've spoken to citizens in the different places you visited. What are their reflections on the state of their country and their future? You know, as we get into the fourth year, are they hopeful that, you know, a brighter day lies ahead? Or are they more sort of despondent with the fact that the world has been unable to stop the conflict in Sudan?
10: Mm-hmm. So many of the government officials I met, especially on the state level, they knew very well the issues. They knew where the gaps were. They knew the critical lack of services and infrastructure. So they were very much hoping that we can work together with the government so that we put at least the foundational ground for the people to rebuild. The people I met, for example, I met with the women groups, and one woman told me that she lost her husband and the son at the same time, and she came back to her home state. I cannot imagine how devastating that would be, but she found support from other women, from peer groups, and they're working together to support each other, to provide a psychosocial support, but also trying to think what kind of income generating activities that they can do together. IOM is partnering with these women groups, and I see resilience in them.
11: Okay. I mean, even as we reflect on Sudan, there are conflicts in other parts of the African continent. And I know IOM looks at migration patterns. What can you tell us about migration patterns in late 2025 into 2026? Anything different? Anything stand out with everything we're seeing in the world, conflicts in the Middle East and elsewhere for Africa? What are the migration trends like from where you sit?
10: So what we're seeing from these conflicts are reshaping how, who, and where the migrations are happening. If we look at the conflicts at zone like Sudan, Afghanistan, and Horn of Africa, these conflicts not only just increase the number of migration, but it has made the migration route more complex, more fragmented, and more dangerous and lethal. Also, we actually see these movements usually spurs happening within the country and also in the neighboring countries. And sometimes we see a longer pattern of stranded migrants in this transition. And afterwards, they move forward. We are seeing Libya, especially eastern part of Libya, re-emerging as a transit hub. And we also see the changes of nationalities that are arriving in Europe, I think it's important to note that enforcing border and just focusing that doesn't reduce the number of arrivals. What happens is there are new emerging routes coming out, and these routes are more complex, more expensive, more lethal, and dangerous. And therefore, it is important when we look at our partnership and international collaboration to also see how we can support the displaced population within the country and also supporting the transit countries as well. It's important to note that 80 to 85% of the migrants in Africa is currently within the region. So supporting the stability of the region will be also an important aspect.
11: I mean, you've raised some interesting aspects. One I want to pick up on, EU nations have been signing pacts with African countries to stem migration at source. Is this a sustainable route in your view or approach?
10: We believe it is very important for regional coordination and collaboration because, as I mentioned, these routes are much more fragmented now and becoming complex. No one nation can solve or address these issues. As mentioned also, these partnership and collaboration should not only look at the border management and enforcement, but also looking at how we can support the transit countries as well as regional collaboration and the stability, community stability accords as well.
11: Maybe my last question then would be, with what you've seen whilst you are in Sudan, what impact would you say aid cuts have had on those who most need it and on migration?
10: So when humanitarian development aid funding is reduced, people are left with fewer options. And when I look at what is happening to the returnees, when I look at what is happening to the displaced population, if they don't find stability, if they don't find livelihood, if they don't find a way to survive in where they are, the movements are going to be more dangerous and the movements are going to continue. Sometimes we need to understand the aid cut now might lead to more costly intervention in the future.
11: And one last word from you on your visit to Sudan, one last reflection, I'll leave that up to you.
10: It has been a sobering and a humbling experience coming back to Sudan at this moment. But I have also seen resilience of the Sudanese people, their hospitality to displaced population, and even with the stretched infrastructure and services, they were welcoming and hosting displaced population. I do think we need to focus both on humanitarian aid and recovery efforts. Sudan needs us.
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And with competitive rates, the support of a full legal team, along